0: Yeah, you can get it at a game for $33, bag of Fritos. And Miller Lite Beer Hitos.
1: Okay.
0: Which is going to be a twist on the classic mojito.
1: All right. Yes, Todd.
2: Do you remember the old Fritos commercial back in the day? Muncha bunch of Fritos goes with lunch. Do you remember that? That was fun back then. Muncha bunch of Fritos goes with lunch. That was a popular commercial back then.
1: I didn't get to have Fritos.
2: I know.
1: At lunch,
2: you had your thin piece of bologna, and everyone was like looking at you like this poor kid. What's going to become of Dan?
1: I wasn't spoiled and rich and a mama's boy.
2: I wasn't rich, but I was very spoiled. Like, if I wanted a third Twinkie, there was no problem with that ending up in my bag.
0: My sweet boy.
1: Yes.
2: Cupcakes and yodels for everyone.
1: Yay. You were smothered. You were mothered and smothered.
2: I was, and I had a weight problem since I was like 7 because of that.
1: No, you didn't.
2: No, put him at first base. No, I changed at around 16, 17. That's a different story. But I was a little chubby little league kid, and they immediately put me at first base like John Mayberry from the old Royals team. It must be a Willie Horton type. So I had
1: Wait, did you just call John Mayberry fat?
2: John Mayberry, Willie Horton, those guys that played first base because they were big and slow and could maybe bend down once in a while on a ground ball.
1: I thought Willie Horton played left field.
2: No, I think Willie Horton was like a first base kind of guy.
1: I think he was left field for the Tigers. I think.
2: I was no Mike Hargrove, but I was definitely one of those big first basemen that just kind of sits. The George Scott, maybe I'm thinking
1: yeah,
2: of?
1: Yeah, George Scott played first base. Yeah, but Willie Horton, I think, was left fielder.
2: You'd be right about that.
1: Thank you, Todd.
0: Prince Fielder?
1: Prince Fielder.
3: Mo Vaughn?
1: Prince Fielder was a vegetarian, and he was that size. That was always what... You got to be kidding me.
4: Was he dipping it all in ranch?
1: I don't know. Yes, Paul.
4: Willie Horton. Is that his name?
1: Yeah.
4: Always played in the outfield, Dan.
2: Oh, I thought he was a Tiger first baseman.
1: No, he's not.
2: Okay. What am I thinking of?
1: But you did call him chubby.
2: Jason, what was the guy on the Tigers? Jason something. Maybe he was the first baseman. I have to think about it.
1: I have no idea.
2: By the way, I was going to my kids' Little League practice, real quick story, and they had a little chubby kid at first base. And this guy, who's the coach, I had heard he had some kind of military background, but it really came out when he's hitting the ball to first base, and it kept going through the kid's legs. And he actually says to this kid, thank God his parents weren't there, but I heard it because I could go to all the practices. It's like, you got to stop dreaming about pancakes and get the glove down. You can't talk to kids like that.
1: Thank you, Todd.
2: Stop dreaming about pancakes and get your glove down? That's horrible.
1: Today, USA versus Australia, that'll be 3 Eastern, Scotland and Morocco, Brazil and Haiti. Somebody needs to tell the Tartan Army that there's a soccer match today. They may not know it. Brazil and Haiti, Turkey and Paraguay, Mexico, Canada, Switzerland, roll, Czechia and South Africa end up in a tie. The parade went off smoothly-ish. NBA draft is coming up next week, and had the Spurs extended the Knicks to 7 games, that would have been tonight. Then you have the U.S. Open. By the way, this is one of those where I'm watching, and I'm thinking and saying, that course isn't this easy. It's not supposed to be this easy, but Wyndham Clark, 6 under par, and I don't know if this is where, if you're the USGA, you go, all right, hope you enjoyed that. Now, the winds died down. Scores were, relatively good, bordering on very good, maybe great. I thought if you're under par, you're winning this thing. That might not be the case. The way, scoring was yesterday, and those fairways are wide. I said it's a second-shot golf course, but if the winds are going to die down and you're going to, guys are hitting drives 350 yards, and if you're going to hit a 9-iron or wedge into a par 5, you're going to score. Yeah, Paulie.
4: I've got the latest leaderboard, and there are 20 golfers under par, including Ludvig Åberg, your boy,
1: yeah.
4: Rory McIlroy, John Rahm, Gary Woodland, Justin Thomas, Dustin Johnson.
1: Yeah, I know. I
4: haven't seen him in a while.
1: Well, I guess he has played well recently on the LIV Tour, but no one would know. But Gary Woodland, Dustin Johnson, Matt Fitzpatrick. I mean, these are guys who have won majors before. Wyndham Clark has won a U.S. Open. John Rahm, Rory. It's not a coincidence that they're up there. You got to know what's in store, how to play it, how to be patient. You take what, sometimes you take your medicine. There are times when you go, you know what? A bogey on that hole, not bad. Par is your friend. But so far, birdies are your friends. Yeah, Paulie.
4: Wyndham Clark this morning, he's played a few holes. He's still at 6-under. 6-under, can that hold up?
1: I would sign up for 6-under.
4: Yeah.
1: If you said that you're going to post 6-under, if he just pars out, he'll be in the mix here. Yes, Dylan.
0: My favorite storyline from yesterday was Keith Mitchell shot 6-over on his first 9 and then 6-under on the back 9. And actually, I learned he's the first player ever in U.S. Open history to shoot 40 or worse on 1-9 and then break 30 on the other 9.
1: He shot a 29 and a 41. I mean, that's one of those where somebody goes, oh, he shot a 70. Well, not exactly a 70. I shot a 29. And still shot a 70? Yes, because I shot a 41 as well. All right, poll question from hour one. Rebecca Lowe on loan from Fox Sports, on loan from NBC Sports, covering the World Cup. She'll join us in about 15 minutes from now. All right, Bill.
0: Well, the poll results from hour one, would you rather your college or NFL team win a title this year or Team USA wins the World Cup? 71% are saying your team wins a title. It's creeping up a little bit, though.
1: Okay.
0: And then which nationality of bro do you not want talking to your wife or girlfriend? The Italians reigning supreme at 43%.
1: Okay, are we going to have the poll question on who's more likely to win the title this year, the USA and World Cup or the Dallas Cowboys?
0: I was going to. Do we want to add the Lakers and the Fever?
1: I would just put the Lakers in there.
0: Cowboys, Lakers, Team USA?
1: Yeah, yeah.
0: You rascal, Dan.
1: Yeah, I know. I'm going for it today. We're going for clicks. That's what you do. I mean, if you want to put the Fever in there, I don't think they're a great team.
0: The Yankees.
1: No, I don't want to put the Yankees in there. Because the American League is not good this year. I mean, Tampa Bay got up to this unbelievable start, and all of a sudden it's basically the Yankees. And whoever, you know, the Dodgers coming out of the National League. But, you know, it feels like all the races in the National League are settled already. Baseball's lacking a little bit of a oomph here so far this season. All right, so we got a poll question or two. Stat of the day brought to you by Panini America, the official trading cards of the Dan Patrick Show. Good morning if you're watching the program. And if you haven't seen what Fritzy and Dylan and Marv and Paulie look like, it's your opportunity. Now, some people, they don't want to ruin the mystery. Yeah, there's like Chris in Syracuse. I had a chance to meet Chris in Syracuse, and I said to Paulie, I don't want to meet Chris in Syracuse. So whenever I see that Chris is calling, I'm like, I just envision what he might look like. I would say that Chris in Syracuse reminds me of Jim Parsons from The Big Bang Theory. Maybe a shorter Jim Parsons. How would I describe you guys to those who have never seen you?
0: Oh, no.
1: All right. Fritzy?
2: Well, you know, one fan is very disappointed. I thought you made it sound like he was some kind of Adonis. What the heck happened to him?
1: I would say still Burt Young or a heavier, bolder Nick Swisher.
2: I'm sure you got the heavier, bolder part in there.
1: Is that true, though?
2: There's a Nick Swisher thing. The frustrating thing, when I was a kid, I looked like Tom Hanks a little bit, and I looked like David Hasselhoff and Donny Osmond. Those were the things I was told. I was told that when I was a kid, when I had a big head of afro curly hair when I was a kid, I looked like some of those guys.
1: And you got a Donny Osmond?
2: Yes. And I was at a mall once, and I was wearing a black outfit, and the kid's tugging on his mom. I think I told the story, and he thought I was Knight Rider, David Hasselhoff, from that Knight Rider show. So that was very nice back then. And then, obviously, things have unraveled significantly.
1: Okay, but you did have that moment. I never had that moment.
2: It was very fleeting.
1: But you had it. I never had that. Like, you were boy band hot.
2: I'll take it. It was a nice little run.
1: Yeah, I mean, it's over.
2: And then I'm like, you know what? Kit Kats, the couch, Mountain Dew.
1: Dylan, I'd say in Welcome Back, Cotter, the main character, Gabe Kaplan.
0: Yeah, I've gotten that one a lot.
1: There's a little Franco Harris thrown in
2: yes.
1: there.
2: Yes.
0: Okay.
4: And a smidgen of Pablo Escobar.
1: Oh, yeah.
0: Yeah.
4: Just a sprinkling. Yeah.
1: There is a cartel feel yeah. to you.
4: More behavior than looks.
0: I've got I've gotten Ron Jeremy.
1: I could see that.
0: I've gotten
1: just with the face.
0: Just the face.
4: Of course.
0: Neck up. Actually, maybe boobs up. and Sam Bankman-Fried, the FTX.
1: The guy who's in prison. Yeah. One of the biggest Ponzi schemes ever.
0: Yeah.
1: Okay. Yes, Marvin.
3: He's got a fear and loathing in Las Vegas aesthetic. Just kind of the look to him also.
1: Yeah.
0: I actually have a fear and loathing tattoo.
1: But, you know, you do?
0: Yeah, my leg.
1: Oh, God.
0: Should we dive into your tattoos? Oh, an Irish guy with a four-leaf clover. Real original, Dan.
1: Well, I could have gone three-leaf clover.
0: You find those more often.
1: Yeah. How do we sum up Marvin? Bill Duke?
4: Yeah, that's where I was going. Marvin looks like a much younger version of the actor Bill Duke. He was in Predator, Commando, 80s, 90s actor.
1: Yeah, I think he was in American Gigolo with Richard Gere.
4: Yes.
1: Bill Duke.
0: What about Ving Rhames?
3: No, because now you're just saying black guys.
1: Yeah.
3: Bald heads.
1: Well,
0: I mean, okay.
1: Chances are most of our comps are going to be black guys.
0: Do I actually look like Ron Jeremy?
3: But do I actually look like Ving Rhames in any way?
4: No.
0: You're both have bald heads.
1: Who do people tell you you look like?
3: Oh, Bill Duke for sure.
1: Okay.
3: There's a part, he's in a movie called Menace to Society. Everyone sends me this famous GIF of him, and it looks like me in about 25 years.
1: Is it GIF or GIF?
3: Graphics? So maybe GIF? I don't know.
1: I thought it was GIF, but what do I know?
3: Same.
2: I thought it was GIF. GIF is the peanut butter.
1: Yeah, but you thought it was Mimi for a meme.
2: I'm very confused.
1: I know. Hey, have you seen that Mimi? And I go, who's Mimi?
2: You know Mimi when they have the little pictures with the emojis.
1: All right, Paul, who do you get? I'll let you say it.
4: I would love to look like Jason Statham. I know I don't.
1: Well, I can see. I
4: look like his less successful brother.
1: I'm going to close my good eye. And you look, a little bit like Jason Statham.
4: I would say more realistically, like Woody Harrelson with a little more hair.
1: Mm.
4: I've gotten that before.
1: Okay.
4: But I'd prefer Jason Statham.
1: All right.
4: But realistically.
1: Any other comps for Paulie?
4: Yeah. I didn't get Bill Duke either. I mean, that'd have been terrible.
0: Ving Rhames.
2: I thought that was a compliment. Ving Rhames is a good guy.
0: Yeah, I don't know why.
2: Marvin got all worked up about that.
1: But he doesn't look like Marvin.
0: A little.
1: No, he doesn't. Oh. What, a black guy with bald head?
0: Yeah, close enough. Again, do I look like Ron Jeremy?
1: Yes.
0: Well, that's not very nice.
1: How about we take a break? Let's clean up our act. Rebecca Lowe is going to join us next year on The Dan Patrick Show. The Cup is taking over the U.S. Only DraftKings has you fully covered. 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
3: Had a chance to work with her in the Olympics. And she, of course, is working with Fox on loan from NBC. 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Great to see you again. How are you feeling?
12: Dan, it's so lovely to see you. I was only telling somebody this morning how much I still miss you at NBC. I know we didn't get to see each other that much in those early years, all those years ago, but how much you helped me, genuinely helped me so much with so many different areas. So just wanted to say I'm always so grateful.
3: Well, thank you. But you have tons of talent. I'm glad that the rest of the world now is seeing the talent that you've put on display here.
12: Thank you, Dan. Yeah, this is quite the summer. Let's just start with that.
3: Well, you got, I mean, this has to be the best moment of your career, I'm guessing. You know, growing up, soccer fan, you leave England, you find your husband, you got Teddy, who's now, what, 10?
12: Yes, 10. Yes.
3: 10 years old, and here you are hosting the World Cup. If I would have said to you 10 years ago, Rebecca, you're going to be hosting the World Cup, you would have said...
12: You're absolutely lying, Dan. That is exactly what you've just summed it up right there. This is the dream of my life. I mean, never in my wildest dreams, even when I moved to America, did I ever think that this would happen. And it's living up to everything I could ever expect and more. It's very much, and obviously a feeling I've never had before in anything I've ever done. And it's every single day, and it's every single day is another pinch me moment. And it's just such a privilege, such an honor, so exciting, so fun. I'm having a time.
3: And you get to work with Zlatan and Thierry Henry and Alexi Lawless, and you get to kind of be a referee with those guys.
12: I know. It's so fun. I mean, it's an unusual panel. Let's call it what it is, but in a good way. I'm not sure anyone dreamt that up, but I'm so glad they did. I got to be honest. I'm so glad they did. I'm having the time of my life with these guys. They're all so different, but they're all so good in different ways. And the four of us are having a blast.
3: Hold on. Can I get some music, Marvin? I've got to take my hydration break here. Hold on.
12: Oh, Dan. I don't know what's happening. You're Americanizing this sport, Dan Patrick. Oh,
3: hydration breaks. I blame this on Qatar.
12: Do you?
3: Yeah, that's when we had the hydration breaks. And
12: well, you're right. It's definitely not America's fault. I keep saying this. This is like, it's annoying. It's annoying. Everyone keeps coming for the U.S. Oh, America, you know, they are. I was making a joke about it, but they're saying, you know, it's turning into four quarters. I'm like, it's not an America thing. This happened in Qatar. It's going to happen at every World Cup. It's nothing to do with America, but it is a little frustrating. I would agree.
3: Are you worried that Zlatan may punch Alexi Lawless on the show?
12: Absolutely no chance,
3: oh, okay.
12: By the way.
3: Okay.
12: No right. chance. There okay. is a lot of respect. I can promise you that between everybody. I don't care what people think they know. They see stuff. It's not right, Dan. Everyone loves each other, I promise.
3: How confident should the United States be with today's match?
12: Okay, so obviously what happened last week. I mean, did you watch that, Dan? Did you love it?
3: Yeah. Yeah, there was offense for a change.
12: It was, right. It was incredible to watch. I think today's going to be harder. Australia have got a bit of a chip on their shoulder about some comments made by some former US men's national team players, which is adding a nice storyline. They say they've never wanted to win a game more than they do today. That could be a problem because they're a better team than Paraguay. So it's going to be harder. But Seattle, I've not been. I'm told it's the greatest place in terms of sport.
3: Is going to be unbelievable.
12: Like, oh my gosh.
3: But I think it was built with like almost the Premier League in mind. I mean, it's meant for sound. And yeah, be ready for that.
12: Yeah, it's broken records. I know that. But my little boy Teddy is going with my husband. They're going to the game. So they're all up in their World Cup fever. But I think it's going to be a little bit more difficult. But I don't know. Mauricio Pochettino's got us dreaming. And as a US citizen, very proud, they are my second team. And so why not us? That's what Mauricio's saying. Why not us? Why not?
3: If I said that Crystal Palace, your team, could win or USA wins the World Cup?
12: I have to go with Crystal Palace, Dan. I have to go.
3: Okay,
12: with
3: how about England or the United States?
12: I mean, you're so mean. I have to go with England. That's like, of course, I'm born in England, England blood, England heart. But I have a huge affinity to the U.S. men's national team, and I really want them to do well for so many reasons.
3: Okay, Messi has a hat trick. Ronaldo doesn't score. Yeah. How much of a competition of being called the GOAT, like, you know, with these two? I don't know if there's...
12: There is. Not from Messi. Not from Messi.
3: Okay. He already knows he's the GOAT?
12: Well, I don't think you say you're the GOAT if you are the GOAT.
3: Yes.
12: And Messi never calls himself the GOAT. But Cristiano Ronaldo does call himself the GOAT. And I don't know about that. You know what I mean? And also, he's now gone 10 games without scoring a goal. There's a problem. Portugal have a problem. Don't get me wrong, because everyone's going to hate. I love Cristiano Ronaldo as much as the next person. He's 41 years of age, Dan.
3: Yeah.
12: He's playing up front at a World Cup with a brilliant midfield, maybe the best in the world behind him. And it looks now like he's being carried. And that's actually kind of sad. But the manager is not going to take him out anytime soon. And that's a problem. Like, it's so interesting listening to former professionals saying if he was a team player, he would actually step down. That ain't going to happen in a month of Sundays.
3: Well, you know, Thierry Henry said that he was being selfish and probably cost Portugal the match.
12: And, you know, he could cost them the World Cup, because if this continues and they go out in the group stage or in the round of 32, the inquisition is going to be, well, if we hadn't had Ronaldo, we might have gotten further because we wouldn't have had to carry him. But let's see if he's in that starting lineup. I can't believe he wouldn't be in the next game, because the manager said, why would I not play him? Even though there are quite a few reasons.
3: Rebecca Lowe, host of Fox Sports, their World Cup coverage kicks off at 1 Eastern on Fox. When I retire, I have mentioned that there's a couple of things I want to do. One is to go to some soccer matchups, some stadiums. So give me three.
12: Okay.
3: Doesn't matter where they are in the world, but give me three where you go, these are the three that you would definitely want to go and have that experience.
12: Okay. You got to go to the Azteca in Mexico City. That is an amazing stadium, 8,000 feet, I think, above sea level. But the Azteca in Mexico City is a definite for you. Try and watch a game with Mexico playing. I think you should go to Anfield in the UK in the Premier League, where Liverpool play. It's not the biggest stadium in the world, Dan, but it's beautifully constructed right in the streets, right in the core of the city. I mean, people live a stone's throw. You could literally throw a stone out of your garden and it could land on the pitch.
3: What are they, Scousers? Is that what?
12: Scousers, yeah. I think you'd fit right in there, Dan Patrick. I really, yeah, right in there.
3: Is that a compliment?
12: Very much a compliment,
3: okay.
12: Dan.
3: Okay, all right. So I've written that one down. What's the other one?
12: And really, just go to Spain and go to either Barcelona or Real Madrid, or you could go to Milan and go to the San Siro. You can't go wrong if you go to either Milan or the Bernabeu, or Barcelona's Nou Camp. Are any of those three? I mean, obviously, I would want to send you to England for all three, but I'm trying to be neutral and send you to a different place.
3: Your accent is sounding more American every single day.
12: Really?
3: No.
12: I thought you were serious. Oh my God. We've had some language situations already, you know, because I've got Zlatan, I've got Thierry, I've got Alexi. I mean, we're all speak different languages. Nobody knows what any of us are saying. It's fine.
3: Is Zlatan going third person on you?
12: A few times. A few times.
3: I know. He did Isn't that it? To me on a show. Yeah, he was on with me and he started going third person. And
12: I love it.
3: He goes, Zlatan is glad to be on the show. And I go, okay. I was talking to two different people with Zlatan.
12: Yeah, it's not a front. I mean, it's a front to an extent, as like people can't see any other dimension to him maybe sometimes, but I can off camera. He's so lovely. Honestly, he's so lovely. He's so respectful. But that personality is real as well. Like, he is very much that personality. I love it.
3: Thanks for spending time. Have fun. And congratulations again.
12: Thanks, Dan. See you soon, please.
3: That is Rebecca Lowe. And she gets to host the World Cup. Good for her. You know, you're around people. There's a lot of people who are really talented. Then there's people who are good people who are really talented. And Rebecca certainly is that. All righty. Sneak some phone calls in here. Brian in Minnesota. Hi, Brian. What's on your mind today?
13: Hey, kind of piggybacking off of your conversation there. I just wanted to say that there is a strong chance, well, maybe not a strong chance, but a chance that USA and England face each other on July 4th in Philadelphia. I think USA has to win today, and then England has to win a knockout game, if I'm not mistaken. But just a little tidbit there I thought was pretty cool.
3: Yeah, that'd be fine. Love it. I mean, if England wins, it's a great story. You know, that, once again, I just look at the storylines. What's the best storyline? Cape Verde winning would be a great story. Cape Verde. It's Cape Verde. You're here in the United States. We got to call it Cape Verde. If I go to Cape Verde, then I'll make sure I say it. You know, maybe I take the show there. Maybe we do the show. Cape Verde wins the World Cup. We're taking the show there. Let me see. What else do we have here? Dennis in Long Beach. Hi, Dennis. What do you have for me?
14: Happy Meat Friday. I've got a stat of the day and also a quick comp for Fritzy. So the stat of the day is nobody that is born in the United States has ever seen the United States soccer team win the World Cup, yet over a third of the population has never seen Dallas win the Super Bowl. So go Birds. And my Fritzy comp is George Costanza's cousin from his mom's side.
3: Oh, I'd have to...
15: That's very specific.
3: Pull up a picture. I didn't watch Seinfeld a lot. But I was working, you know. Thursday night, I was doing SportsCenter. Even Friends, I didn't see much of Friends. I remember somebody was talking to me about ER, and I go, I haven't seen it. And they were like, you haven't seen ER? I go, no, I'm working. I'm working. I haven't seen CSI, SVU. I haven't seen an episode all the way through. Yes, Paulie.
16: How many years did you do the 11 o'clock SportsCenter?
3: 15.
16: So that window, you can't watch sports or TV shows in primetime.
3: No. And even if I was going to watch a little bit, you can't watch a little bit. You're constantly moving, looking at highlights, you're writing. Can't do it. Yes, Todd.
15: Do you have interest in watching any of those in reruns, the Law and Orders or the Seinfelds or the Friends, even though you couldn't watch them in real time when it was first coming out?
3: No. I haven't watched The Sopranos. I don't know. There's too much new stuff that's coming out.
17: That's crazy, though. You haven't seen The Sopranos.
3: I don't know why. I didn't watch The Godfather all the way through.
17: It's the best TV show of all time.
3: Well, amongst...
17: Number one.
3: Well, with you.
17: Yeah, that's just a fact.
3: Oh, because it's number one with you? Breaking Bad, it'd be hard. The Wire and Breaking Bad were unbelievable. At least the first couple of years with The Wire. And Breaking Bad, just the whole premise. I mean, The Sopranos is, you know, it's a tired trope. Like, we got it. Now, I know that there was the therapist and, you know, all that stuff. But Breaking Bad... Everybody turned that down. Everybody said, no, we're not going to take it. They went to what, AMC? Because they go, okay, you got a chemistry teacher and he's got cancer and he's going to all of a sudden be a drug dealer and nobody wanted it. And then all of a sudden it was like, oh my God, have you seen Breaking Bad? I would say, The Office.
17: Eh.
3: Is what?
17: Mm.
3: Oh.
17: Not an office guy.
3: The first 5 years of The Office? Oh, my God. I may have to fire you today.
17: Them's firing words?
3: Yes. Yeah, Paulie.
16: I would like you to go back and watch Mad Men with John Hamm.
3: Yeah, I haven't seen it.
16: I've watched it a second run through, and it's better the second time through. Really good.
3: I don't know. I mean, if I want to be around misogynistic guys, I just hang with Todd.
15: Okay, really?
3: Yes, Todd.
15: Not a huge moment in the history of Sopranos, but anytime I think of that show, it's like they're having dinner and they find out the son goes, where's grandma? And the mother says, oh, she's not coming, she's sick. And he's like, great, no effing ZD now? That's all he cared about was that she's not bringing her big ZD.
3: Wow, that's going to make me want to watch it.
15: Oh, God.
3: Yeah. I thought you were going to say, what was Meadow? Was that the daughter, Meadow?
15: Yeah.
3: Okay. Yes, Dylan.
17: The Sopranos has a rewatchability, though. I've probably watched that show through, like, thrice at this point. Mm. Breaking Bad was a one and done. It's too stressful. I mean, like, they both have their moments, but it's not, like, a fun watch, Breaking Bad.
3: It's like Curb Your Enthusiasm, to me, is not a fun watch.
17: Really?
3: No. No, it's just so awkward. I mean, it's well done, and Larry is, you know, brilliant. The characters in there that he lets you in, you know, the improvisational element of it is awesome. But I watch and I like cringe. Yeah, Paulie.
16: There's some scenes in Curb that are so over the top, like that couldn't happen. I just saw the other one where Shaq is getting into the game for the Lakers and Larry's stretching out courtside like way too much. So overt.
3: He trips Shaq. Yes, Dylan.
17: I would say Curb is a much funnier show than The Office.
3: It's a different style of humor. I mean, Michael Scott is one of the great characters in TV history.
17: So is Larry David.
3: Now, Larry David's Larry David. Steve Carell has to play Michael Scott.
17: You don't know that he's not actually like that in real life.
3: I do know that he's not like that. I know Larry David is like that.
17: The Foxcatcher guy is like that?
3: Larry David went to a Paul McCartney concert, and he said he's the only guy who wasn't singing Hey Jude when everybody else was.
17: Oh, you want to get on a topic? I hate that song. I love the Beatles. I hate that song.
3: Why do you hate Hey Jude?
17: It's repetitive. It's overplayed. It's just not. They have so many better songs.
3: Okay, but he's writing this to Julian Lennon.
17: Mm-hmm.
3: It's a song about John's son, who John kind of disregarded.
17: I'm not the motivations behind the songwriting. I'm not disputing. The song itself is, I don't know why it's so, everyone loves it so much.
3: Yeah, okay, another Beatles hater.
17: I love the Beatles.
3: Yeah, okay.
17: I just don't like that song.
15: Said what needed to be said. That's all right.
17: Thank you.
3: Yes, Paul.
16: I want to go back to Steve Carell for a second. I was going to bring this up the other day. Since I watched The 40-Year-Old Virgin maybe a month ago. Great. Holds up very well. I watched this movie, The Big Short, which is a really good business movie, stock market. I think Steve Carell may be the best, most versatile American actor right now.
3: No.
16: No?
3: Bryan Cranston.
16: But versatility.
3: Bryan Cranston played one of the baddest guys on TV, and he played the dad in Malcolm in the Middle. And he's also been on Broadway. He played LBJ in a play. I mean, Bryan Cranston, I think, is the most versatile American actor.
16: Poll question? And I love Bryan Cranston. Your honor's fantastic.
3: Yes. If you go from Walter White to you're the dad on Malcolm in the Middle, come on. And could you imagine when he goes into audition and they're like, oh, Bryan Cranston's here. Oh, the guy from Malcolm in the Middle? Yeah, he wants to play Walter White. What? No, the guy in Malcolm in the Middle? Yeah. He wants to play Walter White. And he becomes Walter White. I am the danger. Yes, Polly.
16: Steve Carell does not have a Best Actor win or nomination, does he? Best Actor.
3: No, I don't think so.
16: I will put a pie to the face that he gets one in the next 5 years. Even if we're off the air.
3: We will be.
16: I'll come back somewhere.
3: I will be. You guys might still be on the air.
16: I'll stop by your house and okay. Take a pie.
3: All right.
16: Guaranteed.
3: By the way, I have a pie coming to my face at the end of the show here, since the Golden Knights let me down. Yes, Dylan.
17: I was going to say, underrated Bryan Cranston performance. Him in the studio, the show with Seth Rogen. He's hilarious.
3: He's great. He is great. He's an actor's actor.
17: Yeah, the comics comic.
3: But he was in two big hits. You know, like Daniel Day-Lewis will be in a movie and you'll go, I heard about it. I didn't see it all the way through, but you know he's an unbelievable actor. Bryan Cranston, once again, you play Malcolm in the Middle dad and you play Walter White. Like the versatility there. And, you know, these are popular things that he's been in. Yes, Dylan.
17: Did you finish Breaking Bad? Because I know you have trouble getting through movies. Can you get through TV series because it's broken up into shorter pieces?
3: Yes, I did. Got through that. And I was fine with the ending. Although, as I said to Bryan Cranston, man, if you would have woken up in bed with Lois on Malcolm in the Middle and say, I just had the craziest dream, I thought that would have been an unbelievable way to end Breaking Bad, where he ends up as, you know, the guy from Malcolm in the Middle. Yeah, Pauline.
16: Steve Carell was nominated Best Actor for Foxcatcher 2014. Oh, okay. But I think he will win one in the next five
3: years. Next 5 years, Steve Carell wins an Academy Award.
16: Pie to the face.
3: All right. I'll take you up on that.
16: Can you imagine? I'll be sitting at home. You drive up.
3: Yeah, hello, Paul. It'd be like a knock on the door, and one of your daughters is like, Dan Patrick's here.
16: He's got a box of pies.
3: Wait. Tell him I'm not here.
15: It's 2031. What is he doing?
3: Yeah.
15: We haven't worked the next day in years.
3: How about we take a break? More phone calls coming up. We're back after this. There's another scam out there, fake text about loans that you never applied for. 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And it'll sound urgent. They want you to click on a link. They want you to reply. 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
13: 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By the way, if you're watching on Peacock, and why wouldn't you be, coming up in about 5 minutes from now, two of the backroom guys, Rob and Anthony, shirts off, and they didn't find paint yesterday to paint one another. I said one had to put an N on, the other one had to put a Y on. I let them have the day off so they could go to the parade. They couldn't find body paint. We found some paint. They will paint each other in the confessional. That'll be coming up. The stat of the day has been brought to you by Panini America, the official trading cards of the program. Jason in Kentucky. Hi, Jason. What's on your mind today?
14: Hey, Dan. I was watching coverage on the Golf Channel and was struck by the guys kind of teeing off on Mickelson. And it made me think, why is he so kind of reviled now and Tiger is still beloved when they both have had the off-field issues with women? Tiger's got substance abuse issue, Phil with the gambling. Tiger had some accidents, almost could have killed some people. Phil, I'm assuming it's because of the LIV thing, but that did make the PGA players a ton of money. What's your opinion?
13: Well, keep in mind, Phil was the people's choice. People loved Phil. Tiger didn't care about the fans. Tiger entertained the fans. Phil would always acknowledge the fans. This wasn't one of those, oh, they love Tiger and they don't like Phil. No, it was the opposite. We were fascinated with Tiger, but he wasn't, you know, he wasn't a feel-good guy. You know, he didn't care about the, you know, the galleries the way Phil did. Phil played to them. And, you know, the LIV thing that he started, he wanted to take down the PGA Tour and, you know, maybe some bad blood with that. The off-the-course stuff with gambling or what happened with an employee at a golf club that he belonged to, I don't know what that – I know what happened, at least what was reported. The Tiger stuff, keep in mind that Tiger was big business. And there are a lot of people who did not want to say negative things about Tiger. While Tiger was in power, you didn't want to say negative things. You didn't want to have people say negative things about Michael Jordan with gambling, with women. It was like, no, he's playing great basketball. That's all I care about. I've said before, only when something off the field, off the court, factors into how you're playing should I care about that. Okay? So I didn't get caught up in waitresses, you know, from IHOP that Tiger was seeing. But if something was affecting Tiger, you know, substance abuse, rehab, if you're missing golf, if you're not playing the injuries that he had, then you start to look into that. With Phil Mickelson, you know, Phil had it. He was going to be the next Arnold Palmer. But Phil was prickly off the course. He wasn't well-liked on the tour. But fans loved him. The galleries loved him. So have things changed? Yes. Phil's not playing anymore. And I know that he's got some health issues at home with his wife. But, you know, Phil could have been that ambassador. He really could have. And I remember, you know, a source telling me that Phil was going to replace Nick Faldo in the CBS booth. He asked, I still want to play the majors. And whatever happened after that, I'm not sure. But I know that they had talked with Phil, and a source said that Phil was going to do it. But when they had the Masters, he wanted to be playing in the Masters, which wouldn't be a holdup for me. But, you know, as far as what's happened with Phil in the last 5 years, I mean, you know, he kind of out of mind. Like, nobody's talking about him. There's no reason to be talking about him. He didn't play great on the LIV Tour, and he really wanted to stick it to the PGA Tour. Maybe that. But once again, he was beloved for 25 years. People wanted Phil to win. Yeah, Paul.
15: And then 5 years ago when Phil went LIV Tour and Rory McIlroy supported the PGA Tour and went against LIV, he became the people's champion. He's probably the most popular golfer in America, and he's not an American.
13: Yeah, but keep in mind, Bryson DeChambeau is extremely popular, and he went to the LIV Tour. fans show up to see Bryson DeChambeau. And he's not necessarily user-friendly. He can be kind of prickly. But I think he really had a makeover. I think somebody got to him and said, hey, embrace this. Be warmer. And I think that he certainly has tried to do that. Yes, Dylan.
16: Yeah, I think there's some of the guys that went to LIV that still have or reclaimed respect from the other PGA Tour golfers. Like, I know Brooks is pretty popular amongst the other golfers. He's, I mean, fans like him. He's not, like, as viral as DeChambeau. But Brooks, I think John Rahm is pretty well-liked for the most part. But it sort of just depends on who the person was that came in.
13: Yeah, and Brooks Koepka said, you know, my body's breaking down. I got a chance to make money. I'm going to the LIV Tour. Like, all right, at least you're honest. That was the only thing. I didn't care if you went to the LIV Tour. But don't tell me that you're doing it because, you know, you're altruistic in growing the game. If the money was the same of what you got on the PGA Tour and went over there, would you have gone? And the answer is no. They gave you money that you couldn't turn down. I have no problem with that. Just don't tell me that you're going there for differing reasons. I think it was Harold Varner who said, I'm going here for the money. It's life-changing. I respect that. All right. It's going to be quite a moment that TV might not be ready for. Two men with their shirts off, painting one another. They'll be in the confessional if you're watching on Peacock. I'm just going to say to the Academy, send the Sports Emmy over right now. 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
1: If you look at the World Cup, it's now 48 countries. 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And what you're getting is Cape Verde.
2: Cape Verde!
1: But what a great story. That's when you have a 16 beating a 1.
0: Dan Patrick and the four Danettes bring you the biggest stories in the world of sports.
1: You're getting these teams, these storylines, that you wouldn't normally have if you had 32 countries. Now with 48, you get these teams, these countries that go, just give us a chance. For these countries, it's the most important day of their lives.
0: Broadcasting from the Man Cave, this is Dan Patrick.
1: Final hour, it's a Meat Friday. I think morale is pretty high here. Having a lot of fun. Great week, by the way. Team USA in action in, 4 hours from now? 3 o'clock Eastern time in Seattle against Australia. Kristen Pulisic, I guess they're going to be overly cautious of how much he plays, but he was subbed out for... at halftime, I think he played. Then they subbed him out in the victory over Paraguay. Mexico, Canada, Switzerland roll. You got USA, Australia, Scotland, Morocco, Brazil, Haiti, Turkey, and Paraguay. 877-3DP show. We'll get to your phone calls coming up. Tyler's sitting by. It's a Meat Friday. Dylan doing the honors of being a Danette and also a chef at the same time. But, of course, the RecTech grills help him perform admirably. What is the menu today?
3: We've got then Cuban sandwiches, Cubanos, street food style Frito pie, and Miller Lite beer Hitos to wash it all down.
1: Okay. Why Cuban sandwiches today?
3: We had a lovely pork shoulder from Heartland that was there, and I was like, what's an innovative way to use this?
1: Oh, okay.
3: And I was like, it's summertime feeling. I was like, Cuban sandwich and a mojito sounds pretty delicious to me. I figured you guys would agree.
1: Okay. The street food style Frito pie, I'm really interested in.
3: That's going to be pretty good. All the components of that are wins.
1: Okay. And then the Cubano sandwich. The pickle is the key to the sandwich, in my opinion.
3: It's kind of an odd combination of things that you might not normally put together, but when put together, it really works.
1: The pickle, mustard. Having had a Cubano sandwich in Cuba, it was...
4: That's not even a humble brag. That's a straight out brag.
3: Right to the source.
1: Yeah. I don't think

0: I don't think we're able to go to Cuba anytime soon again. And even when I was in Cuba, my wife had bid on an auction item, and we were able to stay inner city. So we stayed with the family, and, you know, it became a cultural exchange. But you were able, there was this whistle that was blowing throughout the night. And we were, you know, in downtown. We weren't at a hotel. We stayed at a family's home. And we would hear this whistle, constant. And we kept wanting, we finally asked, you know, the people who were hosting us, I said, what's the whistle? He said, that's bread. Bread is made fresh. There were bread lines there. You go into a pharmacy, there was nothing in a pharmacy there. Like, they had a pharmacy in name only. Like, you were seeing what has happened to Cuba since the 50s. I can't imagine how magical Cuba must have been in the 50s. Because American celebrities going over there, it was a big deal. Casinos, people were wonderful. And then you realize they'll never get out. Like, they're, you know, when I say, have you been to the United States? And they go, no, we'll never be able to get out of here. And now, you know, restrictions, trade restrictions, everything that's happening. And even when I was there, you go into, you know, everybody talks about Cuban cigars. And I've smoked Cuban cigars before, but they have state-run Cuban, you know, smoking lounges. You go into, you know, the humidor, walk in humidor, and it's like, there's Partagas, and there's Bolivar, and there's, you know, Hoyas. Like, there's everything you want. And now, I didn't bring cigars back because I thought they would be confiscated, but we had rum. I'm not a rum guy at all. And I asked, you know, I said, what's the best rum, the local rum that I have to have? And the guy who was hosting us said, this one. And it was like $75 in Cuba. And we had this rum. And I went, oh, my God, I have to get some of this. So I said to my wife, and we don't drink rum. And I go, hun, we got to pack up some of this. So I'm taking that back. I'm not bringing the Cuban cigars. Well, they confiscated the rum in Miami. I'm like, oh. And you can't buy that rum here in the United States. But once again, the beaches were clean. They were beautiful, hardworking people. And then to have the food was, you know, spectacular. Spices, I mean, it was, and they really wanted to know how you felt about it. They would watch you eat and want to know. They'd be like, you know, in their language, you know, how do you like that? And, you know, you're like, good, good. Thank you. Yeah, Paulie.
1: At any point during your Cuba trip, do you get recognized?
0: By Americans.
1: Right.
0: Nobody there. They don't have cable.
1: No.
0: No.
1: You didn't get a da-da-da?
0: No. I did hand out money. You know, you'd have homeless people, and I handed out an American dollar. Next thing I know, I got 15 new friends. Like, everybody, like, where were you? And you know, my wife said, if you hand out one, you're going to have to keep handing out. So I just got singles. Plus, you know what? My wife goes, I did some homework. Let's bring toothpaste. Let's bring deodorant. Let's bring, you know, women's products. Like, all of this. We packed an entire suitcase full of stuff to give them that they could use. And they were so appreciative. Like, they, you know, we had a woman who was there teaching us salsa dancing in the kitchen. And my wife goes, hey, come here. Let me know what you want. You would have thought it was Christmas, our Christmas. And she's like, you know, can I have? And my wife said, take whatever you want. And she was emotional because they don't have anything there. Toothpaste. She's like, you know, taking, she goes, what can I, I said, take whatever you want. But my wife packed up an entire suitcase just full of stuff to take over there. But food was wonderful, a long-winded way of saying the Cubano sandwich in Cuba. Yes, Todd.
2: Did anyone say El Olor to you? Which would be the whiff. Did you get that on the street? That would be kind of funny while you're giving out all these El Olor.
0: Thank you, Todd.
3: Jeez.
2: Yeah, man. Let's go to Frank and Poughkeepsie. Frank, what do you got?
0: Yeah, you really had to get in the
2: Yeah, I wanted to work in the whiff somehow.
0: Did you look it up?
2: I knew the was L. I wasn't sure if whiff was whiffo.
0: Andy in Rhode Island joins us. Thank you, Todd. And I got to meet Friday.
2: Whiff is O-L-O-R. O-L-O-R.
0: Talking about these people in Cuba, never get out.
2: It was very thoughtful what you guys did.
0: Yeah. It was not thoughtful what you did.
2: No, I just ruined the moment. I apologize.
0: Andy in Rhode Island joining us. Hi, Andy.
3: Good morning, Dan. What's up, Danette? Dan, honestly, going forward, you know, I'd like to be reported as Andy from Cape Verde. We can do that, right?
0: Okay. Yes. Yeah, you tell Tyler. Yes.
3: And you know what? Not for nothing, Dan. If Cape Verde does do the unthinkable, I'd like to be your tour guide over there in Cape Verde because I'm fluent in the language. I have multiple connections on all the islands. And honestly, I think you guys should make the trip regardless because Cape Verde is beautiful.
0: Okay. Anything else there, Andy from Cape Verde?
3: Absolutely. And you know what? I'd like to do a pie to the body, Dan. If Cape Verde does not advance to the next round, I'll fill up a pool with exclusive pie
0: ingredients. Wait, Andy, we're rooting for you.
3: I know, Dan. But I just, you know, I'd like to put a bet out there because you just never know.
0: Well, no, we're rooting for Cape Verde. We don't want you to take, and you don't take a pie to the body. You take a pie to the face, like I will. But thank you, Andy, from Cape Verde. Yes, Todd.
2: That was kind of odd, a pie to the body. That's like saying, I'm going to take a pie to the shin if the Raiders. Like, what?
0: I have to. Oh, it's bring your son to school, Paulie. Bring him to work.
1: Yeah.
0: You got Ray here next to you.
1: Picture day Ray sitting in, learning the ropes.
0: Okay. Big day Ray. All right. In the on-deck circle there, watching what Paulie does as a producer. Is Ray going to be... Is he going to be in your seat anytime soon?
1: I'm off Monday. The ongoing college tours, Dan, as you know.
0: Oh.
1: And so Ray's going to...
0: Can your daughter pick a college, Paul? Like, how many are you going to see?
1: I think we're at like 9. But yeah, I would like her to do
0: this. Is there a front runner?
1: Oh, man, I don't know if I'm allowed to say this. I'll give you 3 that are in the mix.
0: Okay.
1: University of Delaware. University of Pittsburgh. I would say 2 more, Providence College and DePaul University.
0: Okay.
1: Those would probably be what she's thinking we're thinking.
0: Okay. All right.
1: Do you guys want to bet on it or wait?
4: I'll bet on it.
0: I would say Delaware.
1: Unbelievable campus. I'd never been there. Really nice town, really nice campus. Gorgeous.
0: Yeah, I'm gonna lean Delaware.
1: The Blue Hens.
0: Yeah.
1: A lot of good gear.
0: Providence is a fun town.
1: Really nice.
0: But, okay, you look at these college towns differently as a guy and then as a dad.
1: It's all about safety.
0: Yes. Yes. That's all you want to know.
1: You told me that years ago you visited, I'm not going to name some schools, and you had a bad vibe and a good vibe.
0: Yeah. You know, you got to see it and then convey it to your kids. That was the hard part. And, you know, what to watch out for, proximity, you know, mass transit, you know, can you walk to the football stadium or a basketball game? What's around it? Yeah, all of those things. You see it differently. Yes, Dylan.
4: Boy, do you have a number one option, maybe in terms of visiting or...
1: I wouldn't do that because that's not fair to her. But, like, Villanova is everything you think it's going to be. You know, it's
0: including tough to get into.
1: Yeah, impossible. I'm surprised they even let me visit with my GPA. And it was just a tour. University of Pittsburgh was so much nicer than I expected. And I didn't have bad expectations. I thought it'd be a city school and a lot of tall buildings. It's kind of this area of Pittsburgh. When we were there, we visited for the draft.
0: Yeah.
1: Gorgeous setup, really cool old school buildings.
0: U.S. Open on NBC and Peacock later on today. And of course, this weekend on NBC Peacock, NBC Sports Network. You can also see this show on NBC Sports Network and also Peacock. Dylan, poll question for the final hour of the program.
4: Well, you want results from our banger second hour one?
0: Yes.
4: Who has a better chance of winning a title this year, the Cowboys, the Lakers, or Team USA in soccer? 42% say...
0: the Lakers.
4: America, Dan. America wins. Followed by the Cowboys and then the Lakers, which is backwards.
0: Wow. Yeah, all right. And then do you have one for the final hour of the program or you just want to spill it over?
4: Well, Marvin actually sent one over that I put up. It's kind of an in-between hours one. Do you like the song Hey Jude? Yes, of course, or no, I'm with Dylan. 67% say yes, of course. So not quite Eli Manning numbers for me, but...
0: But this is age-related. Like, you're 30. You don't know anything about good music.
4: Oh, my God. Oh, my God.
0: You
1: get
0: don't.
1: Off my lawn.
0: You think the Grateful Dead is... that's great
4: Yeah, the
0: music.
4: Greatest American band, yeah.
0: No.
4: You like Led Zeppelin and you hate the lyrics. How's that work?
0: I just listen to, you know, drums, guitar, Robert Plant's voice.
4: I rest my case.
0: Oh, man. So you have the greatest rock and roll drummer. You have, in a band, you have the greatest guitar player.
4: Oh, I mean.
0: And you have one of the greatest lead singers of all time.
4: Wait, the greatest guitar player ever?
0: No.
4: Is Jimmy Page. That's what you're saying? Or?
0: He is one of the greatest guitar players ever.
4: Who do you think is the best guitar player?
0: Well, okay. Clapton, Hendrix, you know. But Jimmy Page is in the conversation. I mean, Jeff Beck. I mean, there's a lot of great guitar players who didn't play in big bands.
4: Stevie Ray Vaughan.
0: Stevie Ray Vaughan.
4: Goat.
0: Okay. Jimmy Page. I mean, you got to do a little homework then.
4: Jimmy Page is fantastic.
0: Okay, but you're kind of dismissing him. Well, of all time.
4: You yeah. said best guitar player.
0: He is one of the greatest guitar players of all time.
4: Okay, I'll
0: Robert
4: agree.
0: Plant, lead singer, one of the greatest lead singers. So let me combine everything. John Bonham is the greatest rock and roll drummer of all time.
4: Probably, yeah.
0: That's not even up for discussion. It's not.
4: Paul's going to say Neil Peart.
0: Peart. Yeah. And Neil Peart is great. I mean, there's a lot of great drummers. There's only one John Bonham.
4: For the record, I love Led Zeppelin. Like, Led Zeppelin was probably my first.
0: No, it doesn't feel like it.
4: Oh, why? Because I'm not allowed to like the Grateful Dead and Led Zeppelin?
0: Yeah, but you can't compare the two.
4: I wasn't. You were.
0: Well, you tell me how great their music is. I was saying, you know, for me, great music would be Led Zeppelin or just the Beatles.
4: Just because I'm 30,
0: you're
4: then.
0: 30, you don't know great music.
4: It's not like it disappears off the face of the earth. I can't find
0: it. But you have to be able to understand it. You probably look at Jagger and go, oh, man, that guy's 80 years of age. Listen to what they did when they did it back in the 60s and 70s. The Who, they're still touring. Stones are still touring.
4: I played music my entire childhood and into early adulthood.
0: Okay, that's 10 years ago.
4: Yeah, so it's
0: not a lifetime.
4: I can appreciate. I was in the jazz band and orchestra in high school, Dan. Fun fact. It was very cool.
0: I would not brag about that.
4: I know. Actually, I take that back.
0: Yes, Paulie.
1: I'm pretty objective here about this. The Grateful Dead are a nice, easy listen. You know, pretty cool. Led Zeppelin wails. And that's a compliment back in the 70s, 80s. That band wails.
0: Come on.
4: When did this turn into Led Zeppelin versus the Grateful Dead? I love both these bands. You're saying I am not old enough to know about music and I like the Grateful Dead, therefore I'm disqualified. And I say, that's dumb.
0: Just take the L.
4: Fine. I rest my case. I'm taking the
0: Aerosmith is a better American band
4: than
0: Grateful Dead.
4: Bananas.
0: The Eagles, better American band
4: also
0: than Grateful Dead. Hanson, better American. Mariah Carey, better.
4: I know you don't believe that. No, actually.
0: Chicago, great band. Like the early Chicago, Color My World.
1: Yeah.
0: Yeah.
4: What about Allman Brothers, Dan?
0: They invented Southern rock.
4: Correct.
0: Dwayne Allman, great, great guitar player, died at 24. He created Southern rock.
4: And if you want the best living active guitar player, it's Derek Trucks, who obviously is very affiliated.
0: There's a few. Derek Trucks is great. Yes. Yes.
4: Am I gaining any cachet with you in the music department or no?
0: Well, he's about your age, so you're picking somebody about your age.
4: Wow.
0: Let me take a break here. I don't know how this happened. I was having a good day.
4: Contentious.
0: I know. Yes, Mark.
5: I know how it started. Dylan said he hated Hey Jude with all of his heart.
0: Yes.
4: I stand by that.
0: So if you hate Hey Jude, I just don't know if...
4: It's not a good song. The Beatles have a million good songs. That's not one of them.
0: I think Fritzy's wearing off on you.
2: I'm just loving Dylan ripping Hey Jude. I'm just very entertained by that.
0: Are you going to rip Springsteen here?
2: Not me.
4: Yeah. I like Bruce Springsteen, although the band's version of Atlantic City is better than his.
0: Okay, I'm fine with that.
4: All right, look, that's common ground.
0: Robbie Robertson?
4: Yeah.
0: Yeah.
4: Another one of the best American bands, the band.
0: Yes.
4: In Canada.
0: Yeah. And who were they the band for?
4: Martin
0: Bob Scorsese. Dylan.
4: Oh, yeah.
0: Yeah. Bob Dylan, that was his band.
2: How'd you not know that?
4: And then they transcended him.
0: Oh, my God. Todd, you going to rip Dylan, too?
2: I love Bob Dylan.
0: Not that Dylan, Bob Dylan.
2: I think Bob Dylan, from what you've told me, he's a great genius writer. I just say he probably shouldn't be singing, though.
0: Well,
2: you write the songs for
0: others. I can't help. I cannot help you. I can't.
2: Can you?
0: Can't help you. I try. Lord knows I've tried to help you.
2: It's time to go to a break.
0: How about we take a break? All right. Like, you know what? Bob Dylan, why don't you take us to break?
2: Yeah, it's time for a commercial break. Let's go back to Dan in his studio.
0: Liberty, liberty, liberty. 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
3: How are the scores so far round two at the U.S. Open, Paulie? Because yesterday they roughed up the course instead of the other way around.
15: I got the leaderboard. It's actually getting a little tighter. Wyndham Clark, he's 5 under overall, plus one on the day. A lot of people jammed up at 2 under and 1 under, but he's got a 3-stroke lead.
3: Yeah, I still feel like if you could sign up for 5 under par the rest of the tournament, I'd certainly take that because it will get tougher. He started the day at 6 under. Let me see. Bob in Tennessee. Good morning, Bob. What do you have for me today?
16: Good morning, guys. I found Dylan's lookalike older brother, Bobby Moynihan, who played, he used to be a Saturday Night Live cast and played on the show The Fall and Rise of Reggie Dinkins.
3: Oh, okay. Have you been told that before, Dylan?
17: That is actually a first.
3: Okay.
17: First Moynihan.
3: Okay. JB in L.A. Hi, JB. What do you have for me?
18: How you doing, Dan?
3: Great.
18: Two things. First, I don't know if this guy is underrated or not. I feel like he is, but I love David Gilmour. I think that guy shreds.
3: Yeah, he was the lead guitarist for Pink Floyd.
18: Yeah, and I know Carly doesn't like Pink Floyd. I think David Gilmour is great. But
3: Hold on here, JB. Paulie,
15: I'd like to clarify. Sometimes when you're really young, you miss a band's heyday and you don't get it. And I think that was my issue with Pink Floyd.
3: So like Dylan with the Beatles, he missed it.
17: I love Pink Floyd, though.
3: Oh, you do?
17: Yeah. What? All I said is, "Hey Jude sucks. The Beatles are great, and the Grateful Dead's awesome." And
3: sucks is a strong word for Hey Jude.
17: It's worse than that.
19: Man. Wow,
17: insufferable song.
3: Okay, all
15: right. We did this years ago. Best artist, worst song. Like I love David Bowie. But there's a couple songs like, oh, I actually turn them off.
3: The Dancing in the Street with Mick Jagger?
15: That video. Oh, I actually love that one. I'm kidding.
3: That one's bad.
15: But we did Best Artist Song That You Can't Stand.
3: Hmm. Who ended up winning? I don't remember.
15: Yours was Hungry Heart by Springsteen.
3: Oh, now that. Hey, let's celebrate this guy who just left his wife. Yeah! Everybody's got a hungry heart. Let's go out and get some side piece. Yay! Let's sing along.
17: Why are you hating on Bruce Springsteen?
3: I hate that song.
17: See?
3: Like you hate. Yeah, but I love Springsteen.
17: I love the Beatles.
3: Well, I've never heard you say one nice thing about them.
17: I said I love them multiple times today.
3: Just today.
17: All right, going forward,
3: I've known you for a few years now.
17: Every day going forward, I will say something nice about the Beatles.
3: I want you singing a Beatles song every single day.
17: A different one every day?
3: I don't want a cover of Hey Jude, though.
17: Okay. That's what you're getting.
3: Yes, Marvin.
20: Yeah, a couple years back, we used to do like the Cookout Friday playlist, and we had a theme. And all five of us, when Seton was here, it would be a band or artist that you love, but a song of theirs that you hate. And we all did one.
3: Yeah, but I don't remember the songs. Can somebody, you know, bring that back up?
15: We'll clip it.
3: I'm curious that, yeah, Hungry Heart with Springsteen. I'm sorry. I never understood. And it's a sing-along song. He had a wife and kids in Baltimore, Jack. Went out for a ride and never came back.
19: Sometimes you got to move on with your life and just leave the baggage behind. As horrible as it sounds.
3: All right. Now I'm starting to understand the lyrics a little bit better.
19: We'll find happiness. I go through this world once.
3: But thank you, JB. Did I answer your question, JB? Was there a question?
18: I just have one other thing to say because I watched the show and that other caller was talking about how you guys look. Ever since Dylan, and the first thing I want to say is I like Dylan, but I've been trying to figure out who he looks like, and I finally figured out he looks like Tanner Scott from the Dodgers if Tanner Scott decided to sit on the couch all day and drink beers and get the munchies.
3: I think that's a compliment.
19: I don't think it is.
17: The first half. Oh, it's not. Yeah.
3: Tanner Scott.
17: I'll take it.
3: All right. Trip in Vegas. Hi, Trip. What do you have for me today?
1: Hey, good morning, Dan. Always good to speak with you all. I know I'm on a flagrant one from yesterday, so I'm going to stay off the Danette. But I got something for the back room, guys. Rob and Anthony couldn't find body paint. At 3.75 miles, I don't think they could find the parade either. Was it the Meadowlands? I mean, what's going on with these guys? Y'all have a great weekend.
3: Thank you, Trip. Yeah, Rob and Anthony, I gave them the day off so they could go to the Knicks parade, but they couldn't get into the Knicks parade. And then they said they couldn't find body paint. So Tripp is right. They couldn't find the parade. They couldn't find body paint. But we found it, and I made them paint one another this morning. Todd thought that was hot.
19: I really did. Brought me back to my my days back in the Jewish community house of Bensonhurst with Corbin, throwing the Nerf football around.
3: Yeah.
19: I'll have our experiences, and nothing to be shy about.
3: Yeah, but the picture is you in, like, some mesh tank top and Corbin has his shirt off.
19: Yeah, he jumped in on that. You know, I know you guys won't believe it. That wasn't a post pick. That was just supposed to be all about me, and he snuck in there with his little shoulder.
3: But your nipples are touching.
19: There was some nipple touching.
17: Yeah. Only one.
3: Yeah.
19: I took him out to lunch and got him some chocolates. Everything's fine.
3: Do we have the World Cup food game today? This is the final edition we're going to have. So these are the teams that are in action today?
17: That is correct.
3: Okay. Dan. All right.
17: All right, I'm going to start you off with a toughie first.
3: All right, toughie first.
17: Tagine. It's a slow-cooked stew made in a clay pot.
3: I'm going to go Morocco.
17: That is correct.
3: Yeah, I'm not joking around.
17: Yeah, that was quick. All right. Vegemite on toast.
3: That would be Australia.
17: Yeah. Kuru fasulye, a white bean stew simmered in a tomato and pepper broth.
19: Haiti.
17: That is incorrect, Bob.
15: I'll go Paraguay.
17: That is also incorrect, Paul. I'm sorry.
3: Turkey?
17: That is correct, Dan. Ooh. Bloop, bloop.
19: What's the difference between Turkey and Turkey-ay? What's going on there?
17: They're the same.
3: Paulie, do you have the details on Turkey?
15: Always do, Dan. The UN officially recognized Turkey's name change. They put in for a name change June of 2022. The Turkish name is Turkiye, like T-U-R-K-I-Y-E. And then by 2023, all references to Turkey international sporting events have to be spelled with the Turkiye.
3: Hmm.
15: Back to you.
3: Did that happen with Constantinople? Did they change the name of Constantinople?
15: Sure.
17: To Istanbul.
3: Yeah. Is that right?
17: Yeah.
3: I don't know why you don't stay with Constant. Maybe it's tough to say. Yes, yes.
19: If they play poorly, does it become Turkey Boo as opposed to Turkey Yay? I'm just trying to figure out.
3: No.
19: You're trying too hard.
3: Damn, we had a good week going. I swear we had a good week. Are you tanking?
19: I'm not tanking. It appears that I am, that I'm trying to ruin the last half hour of our Friday show, but I'm really not. I just thought I had something there. Sometimes it's best to keep those thoughts in one's mind.
3: What else do you have, Dylan?
17: Griot. Marinated, braised, and then fried pork shoulder.
19: Brazil.
17: That's wrong, Todd.
3: Haiti?
17: That is right. Vera, Dan, you are en fuego today.
3: Thank you.
17: All right, this one's going to be a toughie. Cheeseburger and french fries.
19: Scotland.
3: A couple more phone calls. Thank you for playing are there more?
17: You didn't answer what cheeseburger and fries would be.
3: I'm going to say Team USA.
17: All right, what about haggis?
3: Haggis would be Scotland.
17: And what about feijoada? Black bean stew with pork and beef.
3: Is that the Paraguay?
17: Nope, that's Brazil.
19: God.
3: Oh, I almost ran the table.
17: Okay, so you know what's funny, really quick?
3: Is it funny?
17: I don't know. You tell me.
15: Ran the table.
17: When you look up, like, the national dish of Paraguay.
3: Yeah.
17: It's Sopa Paraguaya, so I figured that would be kind of a giveaway.
3: That'd be a giveaway.
17: Yeah.
3: Let's see. Aaron in Fort Wayne. Hi, Aaron.
21: Hey, Dan. Thanks for taking my call. I want to get out of the music conversation because I love Led Zeppelin. I love the Grateful Dead. But I think you're missing one thing. I mean, the Grateful Dead created something that never existed before. And I mean, you don't have like String Cheese, Government Mule, Disco Biscuit. All these bands that exist now are because of them. I think it's more like, you know, Led Zeppelin's like the LeBron, and maybe Grateful Dead's more like Steph Curry. You know, they did change music in a certain way.
3: Well, look at the number of bands that were influenced by Led Zeppelin compared to Grateful Dead. Like if we're going to do the tree, I like my tree.
17: I don't know about that. I mean, the Grateful Dead, is every band in that sphere directly has come as a result of them in some form or another.
3: Other than Fish and Government Mule.
17: I mean, the list goes on and on. Umphrey's, McGee,
3: Butthole Goose, Surfers.
17: Butthole Surfers.
15: Of course.
17: Widespread Panic, maybe a little more Allman Brothers. But
3: Ben in Albany. Hi, Ben. What do you have for me today?
0: Great show as always, guys. Thank you always. Listen, two things. Is it just me or does Todd sound a lot like Nuno from Unsportsmanlike? I'm sorry. They sound alike. I don't know why.
3: Is that the producer of the morning show?
0: Yes.
3: Oh, yeah, I don't know. I can't pull up his voice. I haven't heard it enough where I'd go, oh, okay. You sound like the producer for Unsportsmanlike on the Mothership.
19: But that's what I've been trying for.
3: How about we go around the room? Who had the best week in sports? Todd, redeem yourself.
19: I think the best week in sports, and I'm with a tongue-in-cheek, Caitlin Clark finally got her shoe out. So it's nice to see that 4 years later that Nike and Caitlin Clark are back in the shoe business.
3: Dylan, how about you?
17: I'm going to go with Kashmir Keith Mitchell. He probably thought the round was over after the front nine. He shot six under the back nine, and he is still fully in contention at the U.S. Open.
3: Yeah, 41-29. Marvin, how about you?
20: Anyone associated with the Knicks the past 40 years, former players were there. Wu-Tang was there at the parade. Mariska Hargitay was there. Unbelievable week.
3: Yeah, if you were on a roster, I don't care, you know, if you're Tim Thomas,
20: Kurt Thomas.
3: It didn't matter.
20: Lance Thomas.
3: If you were, you know, Bill Hoskett, Donnie May, like, it didn't matter. Was Phil Jackson there? He was on a title team. Paulie, best week in sports.
15: I was going to go obvious with Knicks fans, but I'm going to go with Patrick Ewing. It's almost like he absorbed
3: part
15: of this title. It doesn't change the fact that he didn't win one, but that he's with the franchise. He was in the parade. He looked like he was having a beautiful week.
3: Yep. Happy for him. Anthony in California. Hi, Anthony.
2: Hey, morning, DP. First time, long time. 5'10 soft.
3: Soft.
2: You guys are killing me with this Grateful Dead stuff. But I did call in. I told Tyler. Heard you guys golfed with Mario and Tyler earlier this week. The YouTube fiasco of them going head-to-head. I just had to mention it. It was too much. And anybody that gets a chance to volunteer for U.S. Open, do it. It's a great way to see practice rounds, get out there, walk the course. You don't have to, like, destroy your legs or your game at a place like Shinnecock if you volunteer. Thanks. Great show.
3: All right. Well, thank you, Anthony. Ben in Texas. Hi, Ben. What do you have for me?
22: Yeah, Dan, you mentioned you were okay with Springsteen and had a problem with Hungry Heart. But you also had a problem with Glory Days, Throw That Speedball by You.
3: Yeah, I do. Like, just say fastball. I mean, Bruce, baseball fan, just throw that speedball by you, make you look like a fool, boy. And that's an easy fix. Hungry Heart, not an easy fix. I got a wife and kids in Baltimore, Jack. Thought about going back, going out, but I'm coming back. Okay, we can change the lyrics here. Yes, Paulie.
15: And when you sing that song at a Springsteen concert, everyone's just jumping around,
3: yeah,
15: swinging.
3: Great, you know.
15: Love that guy.
3: Kids left him. Yeah, your wife left him. Yeah. Paul, okay, here's the songs that we hated by a band or artist that you love. Todd had The River of Dreams by Billy Joel.
19: Yeah, don't care for that.
3: Seton had Obladi Oblada by the Beatles. So did Paul. The Girl Is Mine. Marv had that with Mike Jackson.
15: Wow.
3: And I had A Hungry Heart by Bruce Springsteen. What's The Laughing Gnome?
15: That's a David Bowie song. I put that one in there as well. It's just annoying.
3: The video is terrible of dancing in the streets with him and Mick Jagger. That one's tough. And I love both of those artists. That one's tough. Right? That is. That's a bad video.
20: I think we all equally hate the songs that we put to.
3: That was bad.
20: God, the girls might suck.
3: Yeah, Paulie.
15: I think collectively we all voted for We Built This City.
3: Rock and Roll?
15: Yeah, by Jefferson and Starship.
3: Yeah. Although Jefferson Airplane, did they have their moments?
15: That's the point.
3: Grace Slick.
15: Yeah.
3: Yes, Dill.
17: Yeah, I'm going to throw Hey Jude, the Beatles. That's my submission to the list.
3: That's fine. All right. Okay, last call for phone calls, what we learned, all of that stuff coming up. And we're going out to the RecTech grilling area. 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Did somebody get John Tortorella? Well, now he's not coaching anymore, so he can go back to Carolina to get his clothes. All right. 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
3: We also have the Miller Lite Beeritos.
17: Beeritos.
3: Like a margaritos?
17: Like a mojito.
3: Oh, a mojitos.
17: We're going Cuban today.
3: Okay. Meat provided by Heartland Steak Co. Thank you. Let's make a prediction. USA coming up in a little more than 3 hours from now. Give me the score of the game. Todd, I'll start with you.
19: 4-2, Team USA.
3: All right. Dylan.
17: Calling my shot here, Dan. A 0-0 draw. I also bet on draw.
3: Okay. Marvin.
20: 2-1, USA.
3: Okay. Paul.
15: First, we don't dislike Australia, right?
3: No.
15: Okay.
27: That's the tough. Men.
3: No.
15: The men's team?
20: No. The
3: just men.
20: We're stealing our women.
3: Yeah.
15: I'm going to go 2-0 or 2-0, as you'd say.
3: Yes, 2-0.
15: USA.
3: They're a defensive-minded club there. I don't know if Pulisic's going to play. I mean, now everybody's a World Cup expert. Yes, Paul?
15: Senior leadership is big.
3: Oh, yeah.
15: Part of
3: yeah, yeah, yeah, yeah. Yeah, guard play. Yeah. They would be forwards, I think, on the pitch. Forward play. I'm going to go 2-1 USA. I'm going to go same thing with Paulie. Team USA. Jim in California. Hi, Jim. What do you have for me today?
1: Hey, DP. Second time caller, long time listener. 6 foot, 185 pounds. I wanted to get in on the music. Long time listener of since back in the 70s. So I got three top musicians as far as guitarists, drummer, and lead singer. I'll put Steven Tyler as a lead singer. I'll put Neil Peart, number one drummer, and I'll put Angus Young as far as my top three.
3: Yeah, but here's the point. Thank you, Jim. I was talking about one band has one of the greatest lead singers, maybe the greatest guitar player, and you're making it a fantasy draft. I got Bonham, Page, and Plant. That's my three. And John Paul Jones was a really talented glue guy. He was the Josh Hart of
11: Gritty,
3: Zeppelin.
11: Gritty and Gutty? Yeah.
3: Yes, Marvin.
20: Led Zeppelin. They're the Kevin Durant Warriors?
3: I don't know. Maybe something greater than that. You know, maybe the 96 Bulls.
20: Or the 86 Celtics?
3: Yeah, 86 Celtics. Yeah, that's great. How about this day in sports history, Paul?
11: This is not a good one, but we should talk about it. 40 years ago today, University of Maryland basketball star Len Bias died after being drafted 2 days earlier, number two of the draft of the Boston Celtics. One of the worst days. If you're of a certain age, it's one of the worst days in sports history.
3: I was at a hardware store in Brooklyn. I lived in Brooklyn at the time, and I was working in New York at CNN. And I had transistor radio on. And I hear what just happened. That, you know, Len Bias. And I'd been at that draft. I'd been at the draft. He had an all-white suit on, had this Celtics hat, smile on his face. And he was going to be the next. And he was going to the Celtics. Like, the Celtics transition was going to be set for the next 10 years. Reggie Lewis, you know, Bird McHale, Parrish, you know, getting older. They had Len Bias. And he was a sure thing. He was like Dominique Wilkins. And I remember I had to get on a plane after he died in Baltimore, D.C. Yes, Marvin.
20: Yeah, that was the 86 draft. So the Celtics got Len Bias, and you just were going to add him to the 86 yes. Celtics.
3: Yes.
20: Red Auerbach.
3: He might not have started.
20: Oh, I'm sure.
3: He's probably going to come off the bench. Yeah, that one, that's one of those, if we could have seen him play, because we watched him, you know, when, you know, he was at Maryland, ACC, and he was violent. Like, when he'd go to the hoop, he was going to the hoop, and he was taking people with him. Yes, Marv.
20: Yeah, my mom was stationed in Maryland at the time. This is 86. And so I was asking her, looking through a sports almanac, like, why was this so big? She goes, Marvin, imagine if Ray Allen gets drafted, and then he dies the next day. Because something that I could understand. But yeah. She goes even bigger yeah. because he was going to the Celtics and he was, you know, such a great player.
3: Final results, all the poll questions today. Dylan?
17: I'll give you the last couple, Dan. Do you like the song Hey Jude? Yes, of course, or no, I'm with Dylan. 67% say yes, of course. They're traitors. And Paulie threw this one at me late. If you had to go to one college, Delaware, Pitt, DePaul, or Providence, 45% say Pitt. Might help with the selection process there. And then Dan, of course, who has a better chance of winning a title this year, Cowboys, Lakers, or Team USA? 43% are rocking with Team USA.
3: Okay, good.
17: Followed by the Cowboys.
3: All right. All right. I don't know what we solved today, but we had fun. Great week. Fast. You know that you're having fun when these days just breeze by. 12:15 podcast. That's the Backroom Guys. They'll dish on everything that happened this week. That'll be available at danpatrick.com today. And the gambling podcast is up there as well. Big Day Ray, Dylan, Shay, and Irving, and yours truly. Let's go around the room, see if we learned anything on this program. Todd, how about you?
12: As he mingled with fans, police grabbed Tyler Kolek, not realizing he's actually a member of the champion New York Knicks.
3: Dylan, learn anything?
17: There's a black Fritzy in Florida named Antoine.
3: Marvin.
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3: Paul.
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3: What about me, Todd?
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23: 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And QC Kinetics didn't just benefit me. 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
1: 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A Cumulus Meet. In the South, it's always college football season. 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Southern Sports Today proudly presents The Chuck Oliver Show. 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
2: The future of college sports is at least being argued on the correct grounds. Chuck Oliver Show on a wonderful Friday to talk college football. I think most are, but we're talking college football today. And because of Heath Klein, he knows everybody. His cell phone, like he had to get like a flash drive to plug into the side of his cell phone. He's just got too many contacts. Mark Ennis, 93.9 The Ville. He will join us bottom of this hour. And we'll talk, like everybody else, high school recruiting is going on right now. This is when you really build not only the coming class, but for a couple of years. And so Louisville's doing that. And Brom got him a high school quarterback this time. He may get a transfer too, but that's big news. He got a top-ranked QB in the state of Kentucky committed to Louisville, and he's been going the transfer portal route, just like Mario Cristobal. And so now they both got really high-ranked high school commitments. So we'll talk about that. We'll also talk about who's there now with Keenholz. Really different guy than Miller Moss, that's for sure, than Jack from a few years ago, who was a big, tough, physical dude. Keenholz is a different sort of combination. So we're going to talk with Mark Ennis, always a good guest there. Mike Craven, hour two. Dave Campbell's Texas Football. He's a senior writer there, and we have Mike on a few times a year. And we literally can cover anything football, state of Texas. We will talk about Texas Tech, obviously, to start with, and I really want to concentrate on the field. Okay, what now? Is it Nick Francis for a couple of weeks? Will it even matter against Houston with that defense? I said they could beat them 13-3. So we'll talk about Trey White and whoever else the big imports are, because you knew all of them by the end of last year. And then David Bailey and Rodriguez and Hunter and a bunch of them, they all go off to the NFL. They have some returning talent, but have imported some monsters. So we'll talk Texas Tech on the field is what I would like to. Healthy Will Hammond, what's that? We'll also talk some Sark and Mike Elko and what they're doing on the high school recruiting trail. So just a lot of stuff there. Pete Futak, College Football News. Wonderful website. Still hadn't found anything that cost anything on there. Like, all the information's free. And he starts, I want to say, middle of May or so, rolling out team previews for the coming season. And so we will bounce around with relevant programs that he has hit on recently. Even one that's not very relevant at all. And I got to say that. Mike Locksley, are y'all aware? Mike Locksley is entering his 8th season as a head coach of a power conference team. Is that supposed to be? I don't think it is, but it is, and Maryland just rolling right along. So there was a Maryland preview that Pete put out recently, but we will bring it back a lot more relevant than Maryland. It's odd to me that I don't think he's a bad coach, but he might be a bad coach. So anyway, we'll talk what's next with Clark Lee and whether they're here to stay. If anyone's sleeping on Mizzou, what Bill Belichick and crew and Chapel Hill can expect next. So, like I said, a lot of localish to the region important stuff to go over. All right, future college sports, that Save College Sports Act. I will credit both sides, and boy, are there two sides.

0: at least this is being argued on the correct grounds. Now, the language is not as blatant yet as it's about to be. But they are arguing about the right stuff. They're just dancing a little bit right now. The Save College Sports Act, if we can advance all the way down to the end of this calendar, it will not become law this year. And I would have to say, actually, before recess in November, hashtag elections, because unfortunately, that's what some of this is about to some folks. It's that lower crime, better schools, and now like Ted Cruz and the other senator from Washington, was that Cantwell? He and she have now drafted an act. When I say it won't become law, that is an opinion of mine. I'm not arguing whether it should, the merits of it. I'll let the two groups argue, and if you want to know who the two groups are, here are the two sides of the bill. Almost everyone on the pass it side, SEC and Big Ten on the hold it, slow down side. Everybody else over here, SEC and Big Ten saying, slow down now, hang on. And, well, it just passed. It passed being worthy of debate. Like, that was, is this worth us talking about? All right, we got enough votes. All right, so we'll talk about it. And it's got, I mean, if President Trump signs it, I guess it's a law. But will it happen soon? And will it be enforced? And will it be, I don't know any of those things. So I'm not going to argue for or against it. I'm going to tell you, because I don't get a vote, I'm going to tell you that the two sides, almost everyone, and SEC Big Ten, have correctly evaluated what matters in the bill. They are disputing the actual issue, if not using the most clear language yet. The almost everyone side, who supports this bill, the boiled down motivation for that side is taking the financial Xanadu that is the SEC and Big Ten and spreading it around. Keeping Cody's team, for instance, in business. Keeping it relevant to college football we actually care about. Same for keeping the entire ACC relevant, at least the Baker's dozen that'll be left in a few years. So that's basically what this boils down to. The almost everyone side says, no breakaway super conference. We can pull TV rights. Like, there's a lot for all of us here. The SEC and the Big Ten are by themselves on this other side going, yeah, that don't work for us really. And it's essentially taking all of the financial buffers and positive forecast and contractual guarantees that those two conferences have in place for the fattest stacks and saying, don't break off on your own. That's an interesting approach, especially from Cody Campbell and Texas Tech, because until 1957, do you know where they did their sports business? Something called the Border Conference. Heath, I got to admit, I didn't know what the Border Conference was. And it stayed in business after 1957. If you have seen the quote from Senator Maria Cantwell, Democrat, Washington, part of the motivation here is to prevent the wealthiest programs from breaking away and leaving others behind, specifically the SEC and the Big Ten, that we want to make sure that the top-tier football and athletic programs don't break away from those who can't keep up. And Cody's like, yeah, I support that. Well, you know what Texas Tech did in 1957? They broke away from the Border Conference, and they left, I don't know, Hardin-Simmons and West Texas A&M and New Mexico State. They left them in the border conference, and they went to this brand new thing called the Southwest Conference. Do you know why? Because they were richer and more powerful and wanted better for themselves. Do you know what Texas Tech did in 1996? All right, we basically probationed ourselves into non-existence as the Southwest Conference. So we need a new conference. Oh, and we're not going to invite Houston or Texas Christian. But we're going, since the Southwest Conference has become toxic, we're going to leave behind those who can't hack it, and we're going to be in this new awesome thing called the Big 12. And based on Texas Tech's athletic record, they were probably looking around in 1996 like Rutgers did when the Big Ten called them. They're like, really? Okay, we made the cut. Just stand in the back of the room and be quiet. Just nod. Fold your hands in front and okay, we all got it. Texas Tech, you know what they did? They broke away. They elevated themselves because they were richer and more powerful, or powerful enough. SMU did it to themselves. They had stink on them. They couldn't be included. Houston, TCU, they're looking around going, what do we do? Well, you're not as rich and or powerful, so we're leaving you behind. Texas Tech had no problem doing this in their past. Well, Chuck, how can you apply that to them today? Because they're still doing it. What do you mean they're still doing it? If you would like to go online to RedRaiderClub.com, their words, not mine. The future of college conferences is uncertain, but one thing is clear. Another wave of realignment is on the horizon. Super conferences can soon become a reality, and Texas Tech must position, this is their wording on their website, Texas Tech must position itself as an indispensable member of the next era of college athletics. I will continue. Conference realignment is about more than just geography, and they anticipate that, well, they've already got A&M and the Longhorns. It's about athletic success first, according to the Texas Tech website. TV ratings and national exposure. Schools that consistently perform well in football and men's hoops will have a seat at the table when the next shakeup happens. If you haven't got the point by now, this final sentence, they decided to crystallize it. If Texas Tech wants to ensure a spot in a premier conference, winning is the only option. And they put that in bold. Folks, I could not make this stuff up. They are actively trying to get the message across that we need to be richer and more powerful to leave behind all the losers. You know, Baylor, that program, Houston, again, I hope they get the message this time. Folks, their words, not mine. If Texas Tech wants to ensure a spot in a premier conference, all right, I'll insert in parenthesis and leave the losers behind. Meanwhile, Cody, Cantwell, Cruz, all of them are like, hey, we got to make sure nobody gets left behind. And Texas Tech, like, yeah, don't leave anybody behind unless we can leave people behind. This is as self-interest, self-dealing, self-preservation, self-ish as anything you'll find in the corporate world. Like, this is par for the course. There happen to be balls involved and referees and scoreboards. This is just greed, selfishness, looking out for your, like, number one. That's it. And if you don't believe me, Texas Tech will tell you that themselves. So that's where we sit right now, and that's really what the dispute. Almost everybody, and then the Big Ten and the SEC. Those are the two sides. All right, short break. We'll continue next.
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1: It's a Friday. We're talking college football. It wasn't all shocking, and let me get my pen and scribble down notes when I went to RedRaiderClub.com. First thing you see, well, first of all, there's a login and a give. That's the first thing you see. But sort of the background picture there, I was like, oh, the Jim Cartlin helmets. If you know the name Jim Cartlin, well, you've got to be a man of a certain age to know Jim Cartlin. Hey, did you ever meet Jim Cartlin?
2: Did I meet him? Certainly familiar.
1: Yeah. As Southern as it gets, played at Georgia Tech, coached here, there, and the other place. And among those was South Carolina when George Rogers won the Heisman. And you think what you will, and the uniform doesn't matter. South Carolina could come out wearing purple and brown, and you've got block and tackle and don't turn it over and all that. They had some sweet-looking uniforms when George Rogers was there, including a white helmet with the block C on the side. And then George Rogers wound up with these red stars on his helmet. And he won a Heisman, and he might have had like eight of them. So I don't know what you had to do, but you would have guys bust their tail, start every game, and they would end the season with like three red stars on their helmet. That was his for outstanding plays. Here's a red star. Oh, thank you, Coach. Now I have eight, and I've rushed for 1,600 yards and 22 touchdowns. But that was his thing. And so I was like, oh, yeah, Jim Cartlin, Texas Tech. The very first message at RedRaiderClub.com. To compete at the highest level, to elevate our brand, to ensure our place among college athletics elite, we are embracing this era with a clear vision. The schools that fail to it, now this is their words. I mean, out of the gate. Quote, schools that fail to adapt risk being left behind. They start with that. And then everything after that is, let's make sure we leave those other losers behind. In the interim, Cody is solidarity. He's Lequalessa. It is all about what's good for everybody until we get our spot above the line and we make the cut. And then we will leave them behind. That's what he's saying on the website. So... it is a double message, but it's for one singular reason, and it's just greed. And it's the Big Ten and the SEC, and they print cash, and they have the most financial stability going forward. And so either we want you to stay with all of us, or won't you take just us? So that's sort of the message here. What's up, Heath?
2: Yeah, there's a reason that some people have called this the Preserve the Big 12 Act, because that's, for all practical purposes, if it... Again, there's so many changes that are being made back and forth. Who knows what the final version would look like. But one way or the other, it's Texas Tech. It is being driven by one school and one person trying to look out for that school's interests at the expense of everybody else. And that's the reality of it. And whether that means that they're guaranteed the last spot in the boat or whether that's guaranteed that nobody else can do anything to get rid of their boat, that is what this is about. And, you know, look, Ted Cruz in particular – as a Texas senator in the state that this school is the guy who's perceived as sort of dancing on the end of the strings here for Cody. This is a quote from yesterday from Texas, from Texas Senator Ted Cruz. Of course, as soon as I try to say the quote, then my computer decides to crap out. But I'll have it for you in a second. But it does sum up where things are, that this is a kind of thing that's going on here, that you have somebody that's pretty clearly looking out for one school's interest. Quote, I love Texas and A&M, but they are going to thrive and win national championships. Well, first of all, no, you don't. You can't love Texas and Texas A&M. You could support Texas and Texas A&M as their university's representative in the Senate. You can't say I love Texas and Texas A&M. By definition, if you love them both, something is wrong with you. But besides that, says they're going to thrive and win national championships. If we don't act, I'm not sure any other Texas program survives. I look around Texas, I imagine a world without TCU, SMU, or Baylor, or Texas Tech, or Houston, or Rice. Again, Does Ted not know that we have FCS football? Does he not know there's Division II and Division III? There's a lot of ways to play football. Will Houston make the cut for a future Super League? Yeah, they might not. That doesn't mean that Houston as a program has to cease to exist.
1: Nope, not at all.
2: Like when, and this is the part that frustrates me, is when you have people who either, one, literally don't know better, in which case they have no business making policy, or two, do know better and are just choosing to willfully dissemble. And that's the thing. When you're telling ridiculous lies like that, all the other programs in the state of Texas are going to be gone. I mean, that just frustrates me no end, because there are arguments to be made, but when you're making ones based on lies, then it's impossible to take any of the ones that you actually are making seriously.
1: Yeah, if you need to play Angelo State, well, okay, maybe you play Angelo State one time. But the point is, that's a D2 school in Texas. Heath, I've never heard Ted Cruz or anybody else speak up about Angelo State being left behind.
2: No, it just, again, the idea that everybody has to compete at the highest level has never made any sense. It didn't make any sense when it was the smaller schools that were holding the bigger schools back. You remember you had schools that were voting to say, well, we don't want to allow them to reimburse expenses. Back when that was the big thing, if you could get to actual cost of attendance, that was the whole big deal. Oh, my Lord, some schools are going to be able to give these kids as much as $4,500, and other schools can only give them $1,200 to $1,500. These kids are going to decide where they're going based on cost of attendance. Remember Saban on that one, how he kept saying everyone should have the same? It's like, it's not the same cost of attendance everywhere, Nick. That's the whole point. You're only getting to cost of attendance. It costs more to go to certain schools than it does others. But he was so convinced that way it has to be equal, because otherwise somebody's going to get a big advantage by having a $5,600 cost of attendance, and I've only got $2,200. As soon as the coaches realized, oh, yeah, this is having absolutely zero impact in recruiting whatsoever, yeah, Everybody stopped talking about cost of attendance. But back then, it was the schools like Louisiana Monroe that were saying, no, we can't do it, so Ohio State shouldn't be able to do it. It's like, you're not competing with Ohio State. You're never going to compete with Ohio State. So they need to be able to do what's right for them, and you do what you can do. If you can't compete even enough to be on the FBS level, then you need to go down to FCS and compete there. But this notion somehow that every school is on equal footing and every school should all be trying to compete for the same thing has never made any sense. And some of those schools that he mentioned there, UTEP's not competing with Texas. I don't care. They could have three Cody Campbells show up at UTEP. They're never competing with Texas, period.
1: And that is the level that some folks play at and always will. I mean, you can look at like Augustana. They put players in the NFL. They've been playing at the Division II level for like 60-something years, and it's just fine. So if Division II, 1AA, FCS, call it what you will, whatever that unfolds to, then that may be all right as well. Not everybody has to be in the SEC or the Big Ten for sure.
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5: 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The Bible says that while we were still enemies of God, Christ died for us. 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
1: All week, all year, it's all college football. Chuck Oliver Show, been doing it since 2014. 9 states, 71 states. What a wonderful blessing, folks. I have started, I didn't intend on this, but it started like there was a little something in one brain cell in the back of my gray matter going, this is wrong. I started looking at either All-American list and second and third teams for running backs, and I'm trying to see if Gen Pop has any idea what Isaac Brown is. Because last year as a sophomore, and he's not a big kid. Now, he'll run away from you, but he's not a big kid. He was averaging like 9 yards a carry. And then he got hurt, and I was like, well, I know where this is going. He ain't coming back, and then he's going to transfer. And I thought both those were going to happen. I didn't even check, folks. And I saw, like, day of the game, Isaac Brown is on the field warming up, seeing if he can give it a go. I was like, what? And then he went out and busted a couple of touchdowns, 100 yards, and he's back in Louisville. It's an amazing story. It's very not 2026 at all. So we got other stuff to talk about as well, but that kid is a stud, and I hope Gen Pop knows and kind of catches on. Let's welcome from right now, 93.9 DeVille. It's Afternoons in Louisville with Mark Ennis. What's up, brother?
2: Good to talk to you again, Chuck. I'm so glad that you kind of framed it that way, because I think a lot of Louisville fans thought about Isaac Brown in kind of the last third of last season the exact same way. It's like, oh, he's saving himself. Kind of like what we experienced with Michael Brown, if we're being honest.
1: Going to look good carrying it for LSU. Side.
2: Yeah, right. That is exactly what I think the vast majority of Louisville fans had just expected was going to happen, and you make peace with it, and it was fun to get what you got out of Isaac Brown, and instead it was kind of the first real sign that Louisville was getting super serious about NIL on the football side as much as they are on basketball, that they were able to get Isaac Brown to come back, and boy, if they can keep him healthy this year, it's going to be a big, big part of what they do.
1: And Kiwan, not related, just talk about the approach there, because Brom's got, I believe Brom will have his widest array of options offensively this year. Won't have to like lean one way or the other.
2: I think you're 100% right, Kiwan Brown, and it's kind of your cliched thunder and lightning kind of pair, but Kiwan is a very big, very physical guy who's maybe faster than he gets credit for, but between the two of them, there's really kind of no running back that you don't have there. And yeah, this is pretty exciting, and I think, you know, last year in this time and in the spring, Jeff spent a lot of time talking about how we gave up too many big plays on defense, and this whole offseason is about fixing that. And they were a very good defense last year. This whole offseason, he has talked about, we got to find more big plays on offense. And if they're as successful at developing that as they were at sort of stopping them, you know, with it being a focus last year, Louisville's going to be pretty good this year.
1: All right, so let's talk about, it's the shiny, sparkly thing, and it doesn't matter more than anything else. It's the quarterback. If Keen Holtz finished second to Julian Sayin, I don't really know what that means. He may be one of the top 10 or 12 quarterbacks in America. He just couldn't beat out that kid, and I heard it was close last year. Tell me what the feel around the program is after getting an up-close look at Keen Holtz.
2: Yeah, well, he's really different, and I think it's kind of exciting for folks here. You know, Jeff has never really embraced having the quarterback be like an explicit part of the run game. In fact, with Tyler Shuck a couple of years ago, because of Tyler's injury history, they kind of made the decision, there will be no running. Offense. And instead, yeah, this year they bring in Lincoln Keenholz, and he's a very big, strong, powerful kid, and they're like, that's what we want, and we're going to have him be part of the running game of this year. So this is going to be new, I think, for a lot of for all of us who've watched Jeff Brohm and his offenses for a long time, to see him really intentionally, explicitly try to get the quarterback in the run game. But I think more than anything, Jeff hit the portal looking for somebody with just a very different temperament than Miller Moss. I think the thing that drove him nuts about Miller Moss last year was he was timid, got rid of the ball too quick, panicked in the pocket, and Lincoln Keenholz is none of those things. So pretty exciting to think about.
1: Like everybody else, they hit the portal. LaWayne McCoy is a guy that I watched enough last year, and he's good enough to be on scholarship, obviously. Trey Richardson, they've got some names. Who's the flyer? Who's the guy that's going to peel that top off and take the safety with him so that the run game doesn't get stifled?
2: Yeah, it's Trey Richardson. I think if you watched him at Vanderbilt last year, like that's exactly what he was good for. You know, he's not a big guy, and he didn't play in the spring. They let him have a surgery. Just take it easy. Let's get you ready for the fall. And they needed that. You know, last year, Chris Bell was very big, very physical, and could run away from folks, but he wasn't a burner like Richardson is. And so I think that they really explicitly went looking for that. Oddly enough, though, Chuck, like we started this, the guy that's a burner and going to take the top off of defense for Louisville, Isaac Brown. Yeah. He's more dangerous at that than anyone they could have brought in from the portal.
1: All right, flip it around defense. I just want to ask you about one guy, and it's window shopping, but anytime I see somebody and think Richard Sherman, I'm like, all right, tell me more. DJ Waller hadn't been real healthy, but a corner who's 6'3", like 210 with fire hoses on his shoulders, I understand why Louisville wanted him. What's the idea?
2: Yeah, I think that you're going to see them be a lot more aggressive this year. You know, Ron English had a temperament, and I think that he was very much a prevention-minded defensive coordinator. You know, he blitzed when you made him, but he wanted to be safe, and he wanted to be sound. And I think that with Ron English moving on and Mark Ivey and Steve Ellis being the defensive coordinators here, they went a little bigger in places to hold up kind of one-on-one, because I think they're going to take a lot more chances this year. I think, Jeff, they really had to play very controlled football last year. I think Jeff Brown got in the mirror and was like, I don't ever want to do that again. We're going to go down taking our shots from now on. And so I think an aggressive pass rush and taking a lot more chances and maybe trusting your secondary kind of one-on-one a little bit more than you have in previous years is how they'll look a lot different this year.
1: All right, just long-range view. Don't play the win-loss game. But from one specific angle, they open against Ole Miss in Nashville, no less, and then week three they got SMU at home. That's not nothing. What's the idea about having everybody ready that early in the season for a couple of tests like that?
2: Yeah, Louisville has always been willing to play these neutral site games to start the season, and the truth be told, the Ole Miss game is being played because Louisville had a home and home with Georgia that was canceled because everybody's going to nine games now, or else this would have been, you know, Georgia here and then Louisville at Georgia. I think next year is how that would have gone. But Louisville has always, you know, they played Auburn going all the way back to 2015, in Atlanta. They've done these multiple times. Louisville fans love that trip. And I think that game is going to be spectacular. But you're absolutely right. The die for the season is really kind of going to be cast in September. If you split those, you're probably in great shape, you know, to be in contention for the playoff. If you win them both, you're going to be in great, great shape. And if you lose them both, it's going to be a long year of trying to get people to take Louisville seriously when you didn't win either of probably the best two games on your schedule.
1: So there's a final thing for you. There's a kind of a theory I watch sometimes, and it's like a boxer, you know, keeping the other guy on his feet, just kind of playing with him for a few rounds. I don't think Kirby Smart wanted Jeff Collins to get fired, so he really tried not to hammer him in that matchup. Mark Stoops, that had become a pretty comfortable opposing coach, hadn't it? Tell me the interest level, cocking an eyebrow over towards Lexington now for everybody in Louisville.
2: You know, I tell you, it's breathed a little bit of life into this. I think that Kentucky fans thought Mark Stoops had gotten pretty stale.
1: Yeah.
2: And Louisville had, you know, just pummeled them the last two years, despite really not feeling all that great about how things were going into that game. But I don't really know how you could have drawn up a better person to take over at Kentucky to sort of just give this thing a little juice. Will Stein is from here. He played here under Charlie Strong. The Louisville fans have loved digging up all of his old tweets when he was on the staff, you know, early on for Charlie at Louisville. So it's given this a lot of life. And then watching Will Stein do really well on the recruiting trail, we've never had a period of time in this rivalry, Chuck, where both teams are any good. It's usually been very lopsided. You sort of just go back and forth between one being good and one being real bad. And we might finally be in position where we might give people like you outside of this state a reason to pay attention to that game, like the Egg Bowl or something like that. But that's their job to make it compelling. And it hasn't been up to now. Will Stein doing a good job.
1: From 93.9 The Ville, every afternoon, if you're up yonder, listen to him getting in the digital space as well. Mark, I appreciate you, brother.
2: Anytime, Chuck. Anytime, buddy.
1: Mark Ennis. All right, so that's Louisville. That was the neutral site game, Louisville. That was Lamar Jackson's first game ever. And I think they had him at running back. Reggie Bonifon was the QB, and they maybe had a little toss play to Lamar, and he tries to throw a pass, and he gets picked off, and Petrino loses that day. And so that made me happy. But that was a different time, different approach, different level. I mean, you could bring in a kid like Lamar Jackson, and if you got it right, there's a pretty good chance you got at least 3 years with him. Totally different thing with Isaac Brown. I was like, he's not coming back. He's a running back, and he's hurt now-ish. And they say he'll miss the at least 4 weeks. I was like, well, there's only four games left. And then there'll be a bowl game. He might not play in the bowl game if he were healthy. He may not play. He's not coming back from injury. He played in the bowl game. And went north of 100 and got in the end zone. So it was an unbelievable reversal. And then it's like beginning of January, he's like, no, I'm not going to the portal. Who told you I'm going to the portal? I'm not going to the portal. I'm healthy now, and I'm not going to the portal. I was like, well, good for Brom. And everybody concerned, because that guy is a stud. Short break. Me and Heath next.
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1: I think today we're proving that we are resilient in keeping this product moving. And I know that my colleagues have concerns both about the SEC and Big Ten, but what we did today is say we are not going to let the most powerful, richest conferences dictate to the rest of America what's going to happen to 500,000 athletes.
2: The richest and most powerful, we will hem them in. She is the respected senator from Washington. She and the respected senator from Texas have the Save College Sports bill, and it's an act right now, and it has passed the vote to where it's worthy of being discussed. And then it's got a vote and a vote and a vote, and then it would have to be signed into law, and I don't think that's the eventual outcome. And the overall point of it is, hey, SEC and Big Ten, don't continue to break away. Don't continue to drive a permanent divisive wedge between yourselves and the have-nots, even though Washington just did that to Washington State. Even though multiple schools in Texas have already done it, and Texas Tech is actively trying to be the next. If you want to reply, well, yeah, that's the problem. We're trying to stop it. No, they're not trying to stop it. They're trying to make sure they get on the boat. That's all this is. So, yes, the distinguished senator from Washington, I appreciate your comments. I yield my time to Heath Klein.
3: The level of naivete there, I think, is just fantastic. I mean, we are going to show that. Sure, you are. Sure, you bet. You're just going to tell the SEC and the Big Ten, you're not in charge of college sports. No, sir. States like Maine are in charge of college sports. Yeah, okay. You do that. Mm-hmm. The fact that even in your own committee, you had a Republican in Todd Young say, yeah, I think I got to vote no against this because we got to address the Big Ten's interest. If you think a bill is going to pass, not just get out of committee, pass both houses of Congress, particularly as tightly divided as they are and as difficult as it is for anything to pass, that you're going to be like, yeah, we're going to stick it to the Big Ten and the SEC. We're going to show them who's boss. Good luck with that. I would love to see how that goes for you if you continue with that as your position as you try to advance this bill. I'm sorry. I don't know if she's genuinely naive or if she just thinks that sounds good as a rallying cry, but that's just dumb.
2: I know a couple of senators from Florida. I know a couple of from Georgia. I know a couple from Alabama. I can keep going, and it would surprise me if they went on the record as, let's hamstring the biggest and most powerful and popular programs in my state.
3: Yeah, and the states you just mentioned. I mean, you've got two Republicans from one, two Democrats from another, and it's very hard to imagine that any of the four would say, yeah, I don't care about
2: I'm
3: SEC football. Let's teach them a lesson. Sure. That sounds very, very probable to me. Meanwhile, Chuck, this was something that came down yesterday that I think is interesting. Michigan's athletic director, Ward Manuel, in a letter to alums and boosters and whatnot, says that they're looking at new ways to raise revenue that would include things like jersey patches, on-field and on-court logos, and in-game sponsorships and digital scoreboard advertising. And immediately, there has been pushback and negative reaction to this from Michigan people. Quoting here, "For generations, the bowl of Michigan Stadium has been a sacred space. We've intentionally protected the Big House from the commercialization seen elsewhere, limiting on-field and in-stadium visuals to the Big Ten Conference logo, the All-State field goal nets, and our partnerships with Nike, Jordan, and Gatorade. Given my history as a player, I have great respect for Michigan Stadium's long, storied, and distinguished history." And then goes on to say, "But we got to get some dough." So it's just funny because, Chuck, if there's a school that at least on paper shouldn't have to do this right now, it is Michigan. Michigan's got rich alums coming out the wazoo. They've got a guy who's not even an alum in Larry Ellison, but his wife is an alum who wrote the check for Bryce Underwood. And if she wants him to, presumably will be able to write anything they want. I mean, like, it's tip money. That guy laughs at Cody Campbell and says, "How about you shine my shoes, buddy?" So the idea that right now is the time that Michigan needs to put this out there, That's interesting to me. And it also says to me, boy, it doesn't sound like Michigan thinks that the College Sports Commission or Congress or anybody else is going to stem the flow of cash anytime soon.
2: No, and they already do have logos on there. They've got Jumpman now. Didn't they go from the swoosh to Jumpman, I think?
3: Well, they've been that for a while. You said they're okay. Michigan Jordan or Nike Jordan. They've
2: got the conference logo like everybody else. They've got their school emblem. Every program, basically, is already running around with at least three advertisements on their jersey. So the sanctity of what that is, and our partnership with Nike, and no, it's modern day. And it's not a totally new thing to sell out in modern day. Go look at the outfield walls in Major League Baseball in the 1910s, 20s, and 30s. There wasn't a blank space on those things they were filling up. And then it went another way where you took all of those off. Well, guess what? Now it's back. I don't necessarily want the players at my school, Heath, running around looking like NASCARs, but I understand in pursuit of better outside linebackers that maybe they're going to look a little bit like a NASCAR. I don't have to like it. I don't like traffic or weather either.
3: Yeah, the one thing I think is fair to say if you're a Michigan fan to come back to him would be to say, well, now, Ward, what is it we can't do that we need more money for? Like, what is the thing that right now we would like to do, and the reason we're not doing it is because we don't have the money that putting a Meyer patch on the jersey is going to get us? Like, help me out. What's the thing we can't afford as Michigan with all the Big Ten revenue and the future Big Ten revenue when they do their next contract in a few years? With all of that, with all the alumni money and everything else, what is the thing we can't afford? Because I would be curious to hear that myself. Like, I don't know what thing Michigan wants to do that Michigan can't do at the moment.
2: You know,
3: but
2: like
3: having said that, they're going to do this anyway.
2: You and I have talked about, I think, Ole Miss, the one game a year that they let the alumni put his company's logo on the helmet.
3: Are you aware of that? Talked about that. Yeah, I don't think we have, actually.
2: Oh, yeah, no. Ole Miss, there's a guy, he has an apparel company, whatever it is. And it's not important. But one helmet a year, I think, for the past two seasons, it's been his. It would be like if there were underlying swooshes under the Oregon, you know, design on a Saturday. And so I understand Ole Miss, Michigan, they're not the same thing. But in some way, I looked at that and went, well, that's kind of tacky and innovative and good. And, hey, look, Walter Nolan. I don't have to like it. I also didn't like free agency when it came to pro sports. But, you know, I kind of learned that's what we have now. So I'm not defending it, but I'm saying it really is the environment, and it's a stack of money that all you have to do, literally bend down and pick it up. That's all you have to do, Ole Miss, is let that guy put his apparel company logo on your helmet. All you have to do is put two ads on your jersey, and we get better outside linebackers. I know that Michigan, Portnoy, and like all of it, but this is the era we live in right now.
3: Yeah, so we'll see where this goes, but I suspect it will, in fact, go through. By the way, I want to go back to the super bill that Congress is trying to put out. One more thing that was put out yesterday that, again, it goes back to Maria Cantwell or any other politician could say, oh, we're gonna stand up to the powerful interests. That's great. They apparently put a thing in there in addition to the requirement we talked about yesterday that any conference that was over $700 million in revenue,
2: yeah, it was a billion.
3: They would be frozen. They dropped it from a billion down to $700 yeah. million to basically freeze the ACC and the Big 12 in place too, potentially. They also put in what was called an anti-Super League provision that would prohibit any outside entity from poaching member schools if the media rights of those consolidated schools reach that $700 million threshold. So, in other words, you can't form a different league and blow these leagues up, and it doesn't matter about our bill because they're outside these leagues anyway. The trouble with that, Chuck, is, again, there's some really, really powerful people financially that want that to happen. So on top of the interests of any individual schools and any individual conferences, now you've got the groups that are saying, we want to create the Super League. We want to be the ones who get rich off this thing, we imagine. Now they've got every interest to kill the bill too. Like I say, she can be as optimistic as she wants about that recent political history and just where money tends to win in general. I would not like her odds.
2: No, and this was referenced a little bit. Was it a couple of weeks ago? Greg Sankey's like, oh, I've heard that Super League, me and Petiti getting together. And now they're like, no, hang on. We don't want to forfeit all our rights. And keeping options open and not giving away something with nothing in return. Like, I understand all those negotiating points. I think this is a little more tangible than that. At least that's my opinion. All right, short break, hour two next. How much fun was last week? Well, last week was Chuck Oliver Show broadcasting live from the Caesar Sportsbook at Harris Cherokee in Cherokee, North Carolina. Now, honestly, that could be this week, next week, anytime we want because it's so dang close to Cherokee. It's even closer to the other Harris in North Carolina. That's right, there's two. Harris Valley River is about an hour away in Murphy. Anywhere you can hear me in the footprint of the Chuck Oliver Show, you can get in your automobile bubble, be there in just a few hours, maybe even a half hour, depending on where you are. Two spots, both locations. It's what you've always loved about Harris in the state of North Carolina. The great accommodations, dice cards, slot machines, all of it, as well as the Caesars Sportsbook. That's right. Opportunity to wager on pro or collegiate sports, courtesy of Caesars, right there in North Carolina. 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

0: the South, it's always college football season. And the king of college football reigns supreme all year long. 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
1: It's Friday. Chuck Oliver Show, dealing out college football convo like we have since the beginning of the 14 season. 9 states and 71 sticks. It is a wonderful, wonderful thing. You want a scary thought? And I mean like hide under this table sort of scary. This is not just a hypothetical. There is a chance. What if Texas brought in Jeremiah Smith? No, they brought in Cam Coleman. I know that's his name. Like, Cam, let me see your driver's license. What if that's Jeremiah Smith? That kid, better or worse, I watched literally every snap he played the past 2 years. I'm a grad. He could be a Jeremiah Smith sort of player. The Auburn passing offense, very not good. 99th in America last year. I believe with Sarkisian and Manning, it'll be like, what if Texas just brought in Jeremiah Smith? Ryan Wingo thinks it's pretty groovy. Let's talk that scenario and so many others from 1300 The Zone in Austin. He's the morning kickoff. It's Mike Harge. Mike Harge, what's up, friend?
2: Man, I love that. Love that conversation. And that comparison is something that I think a lot of folks are looking forward to. You said it. You saw every snap that he took last year with a bad quarterback. Good offensive mind in Steve Sarkisian. Arch Manning getting more and more comfortable the more that he plays. And the weapons around Texas is going to make this a very, very interesting year.
1: Yeah, like Eric Singleton averaged like 8 yards a catch. I was like, that's not possible to do that. And when you look at Cam Coleman, it's like, yeah, pretty good season. I was like, you don't understand. If you watched, you get it. Tell me about, like, flesh out that core a little bit. I mentioned Ryan Wingo. Go from there because they've got other kids as well as Arch Manning and the potential to have a consistent passing game from week one versus at times as we got into November.
2: No doubt. I mean, you start to look at that offense. You mentioned Ryan Wingo, obviously Cam Coleman, but you got Emmett Mosley. And, oh, yeah, you went out and recruited some of the best players in the country. Pay attention to the kid Bishop Jr., Jermaine Bishop Jr. You are going to look at him and say, wow, they just keep reloading. True freshman that is going to be an impactful player. And then you look at what they were able to do with the running back room, where you lose C.J. Baxter and a Trey Wisner, but you go out and get yourself a Hollywood Smothers and a Relik Brown to come in and showcase that. The one thing that everybody keeps talking about and the people around here about those two guys is they have make-you-miss ability, and they can hit home runs. Wisner would make you miss, but he couldn't have that breakaway. Obviously, C.J. Baxter had some injuries with his time here. But when you get some guys in there and you know how Coach Sark kind of operates, and I think this is going – the biggest story this year will be Coach Sarkisian. Not as the head coach, but as the play caller. He has never had this many weapons except for maybe his time at Alabama. Maybe that little time that he had there where he had all those first rounders, I think he has the potential to really showcase his play calling ability this year.
1: All right, one more word about Wingo, because I'm the biggest Ryan Wingo fan you're going to find. And that pass against Vanderbilt last year, like literally he took like a step and a half and was at top speed. There's like flames coming off his cleats. He also had a bunch of drops, and it wasn't just him. That's a factor into what we saw from Arch Manning as well, isn't it?
2: Absolutely. And it's funny that you bring up Ryan Wingo, and I, too, am a big fan of Ryan Wingo. Coach Sark, early in the spring, even mentioned it at one of his pressers. He's like, I think everybody must have forgot about Ryan Wingo. Like, everybody's talking about all the other wide receivers and what he's been able to do, but he made it a point to say, Ryan Wingo is only getting better, folks. And as he gets better, and now he's not going to be double-teamed, you can't scheme your defense to one person or the other, Ryan Wingo has the ability to have a huge, huge,

0: year opposite Cam Coleman.
1: All right, I got to get your perspective. There's always plenty to talk about with Texas, but I got to get your perspective about the goings-on in Lubbock and Cody Campbell, and he had just called out Steve Sarkisian. Y'all meet us week one in an alley. What has been the general take of that situation over the last 2 weeks? Because they literally publicly, reputationally, they went all in for Brandon Sorsby, and he's like, nah, actually, I'm going to go to the draft.
0: Yeah, it's been a real interesting dynamic when you think about Texas Tech. And I used this the other day. It's, you know, they always say be careful what you ask for. You wanted to be in the limelight. You wanted to be part of the conversation. You wanted to throw your money around to create a really good team. They did that last year. And for them to get into the college football playoffs, it was a big deal for them. But then you got to deal with the fallout of being a big boy and trying to be at the table. Are you built for it? I think the biggest thing for Texas Tech with the Sorsby case was that they should have waited. Just keep waiting. Just wait it out. Don't say anything. But when you start pounding your chest, and we could support the kids and do all the things that we want to do, but sometimes it's best to sit in the weeds and let things happen. And not being I'm not going to say not a powerhouse of a football team. I'm thinking it's more of, hey, y'all just got to the dance. Let's start looking around and see who's dancing with who before we start pounding our chest. And I think that was the biggest thing that kind of threw Tech in the muddy water. They weren't ready for the muddy water.
1: All right, you mentioned him, and I just want to get, you don't cover C.J. Baxter anymore, but he's at Kentucky, he's in the SEC, that's our footprint. Is it still in there? Because I've seen it before, and then the injury happened, and then the depth chart happened, and then the portal happened, and so now he's with Kentucky. Is it still maybe in there with him?
0: Oh, absolutely. He was one of the guys that I was disappointed that was leaving, because I did believe he was going to have an opportunity to put up some big numbers here. I think the Texas offensive line is going to be a lot better. But for him, maybe it was just a change of a pace and a change of environment. Sometimes that's what truly needs to happen for some people to really flourish. You know, he dealt with those injuries, and sometimes the mental aspect of it, you need a change. And it just so happened that he did, and he's going to be in the SEC. Texas is going to see him again. But it's still one of those things that you wish them all well, but you wish it would have worked out.
1: Yeah. You think about the typical Texas home slate, this final thing for you, the typical Texas home slate in the Big 12, and you look up and go, all right, Kansas State, Baylor. If you look at the home schedule this year, I'm like, yep, this is why you did it. Ohio State, Florida, Ole Miss, Mississippi State, Arkansas, and that's just kind of a normal year. The Texas fans, like, this has got to be exactly what they envisioned when they thought going to the SEC.
0: Yes, no doubt about it. I remember, as you mentioned, the times in the Big 12, you could find tickets anywhere. You can get them at a low, low price. Well, now everybody wants to hold on to their season tickets. They're not giving them up because they know every year you're going to see a quality home game with a very, very tough opponent, and it's week in and week out, and that's why the SEC is what it is, and that's why people want to be a part of it, because you want to see those types of games every week to see where your team stacks up.
1: Oh, Chuck, you know so much about Texas. No, I know Mike Harge at 1300 The Zone in Austin. Brother, I appreciate you coming on, man.
0: Anytime. Appreciate you.
1: All right, Mike Harge again, always knows it, so thank you for his time. This was, if we can go back in time, this was the Texas Longhorns home slate in 2023, final year in the old Big 12, and it's old to them. They go into the SEC, and remember the kind of fun way the math worked out, it ain't that way anymore. You would either play every team, every existing team in the SEC, you would play either Texas or Oklahoma. Those first, so everybody got exposure to the new teams coming in, but one of them. Now there's some teams playing both of them. So that's a little different. But if you're a Texas fan, and you can swap out some of the details because for Oklahoma, but it's literally the exact same thing. If you're a Texas fan or an OU fan, the biggest conference game on your schedule literally every season was never a home game. Now, it was a banging environment. Heath Klein continues to work on getting us broadcast from the Texas State Fair. But you know, as far as the on-campus package, neither Texas nor OU was ever going to have the best game on campus. Wasn't going to happen. All right, well, who did Texas have? Rice, Wyoming, Kansas, BYU, Kansas State, Texas Tech. That was your home slate just 3 years ago, your final season in the Big 12. The home games you've got this year? Unbelievable stuff, man. And Ohio State's not a conference game, but in just sort of an average season, it's you get Ohio State non-conference, you get Florida, you get Ole Miss, you get Arkansas at home, Mississippi State, and those should at least be wins. On the heels of what you've had last year and in 2024, it's just an unbelievable switch, and it's exactly what they had in mind when they were jumping conference. I mean, having Georgia come in, that's something that the Big 12 could never do. Just wasn't available to them. Here, yeah, it could be every fourth year or even every other year. Oh, yeah, Texas A&M, we're going to play them again. And it can be on campus. So it's the fulfilling of one of the – now, ultimately, it was just money. That's it. But the fulfilling of one of the biggest benefits for fans is it really did consolidate Texas and Oklahoma into a conference where we are given way better games virtually every Saturday. We still get them playing each other. They in Dallas. But all of the games that we are given now versus what we were when they were in the Big 12, sorry, Cody, they're bigger and more important, and this has been a wonderful, wonderful, wonderful thing for us. And so you're correct to be worried about having a seat in 2030 or 31 above the line, and I don't think you're going to. And I am very confident that Texas Tech's actions over the last few months regarding Sorsby and now what they're doing, that makes it less likely. Like, you got to be invited into this. You got to be asked. We've already talked about the sort of theme in life. I don't know if it's right, but it's always been true. You know what old money hates more than anything? New money. And Texas Tech run around like new money. Very loud, got a Padres cap on backwards. That's Texas Tech. And the Big 12, excuse me, the Big 10 and the SEC programs, and I don't want them around. They're showing it right now. There are other, I said, everybody except the Big 10 and the SEC is on the other side. Everybody. There's only a couple of people that are really standing out. In that everybody on the other side, that's also Miami. That's also North Carolina. That's also, like, there's a lot of on the other side that are just going to keep their mouth shut and try to make the cut. Texas Tech has become the embodiment of this. So, all right, short break. Me and Heath next.
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1: 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Friday in June, and there's so much going on. Appreciate Mark Ennis, our Truist reporter for Louisville. Holds it down afternoons at 93.9 FM on your dial in Louisville. And we talked about some high school commitments, the job Will Stein's doing over at Kentucky. Just a whole bunch of stuff there. I believe that every day David, our engineer, will put up a podcast and you can go to it. And you can find like a digital version of it. You can cut right to the interview if it's something you're interested in. So you can do that with Mark Ennis. Appreciate Mike Harge coming on. Again, 1300 there in Austin, talking a little Texas football with us as well. Coming up, about 15 minutes. Special guest, one of my favorite guys to have on, Pete Futak, College Football News, his deal, man. Started rolling out his preview. Starts that in May, beginning, middle of May. And it's all of them, and now it's 138 at the FBS level. And so it's all on there, and it's all free, and it's all really good analysis. So we'll talk with Pete Futak. And I'm going to ask him about – I'm going to ask him my Mike Locksley question. Heath, is Mike Locksley – he's about to be an eighth-year head coach at a power conference team. Is that supposed to be true?
2: Supposed to be no, but I think in his case, it's a combination of, one, he is an effective recruiter. He does still get players for Maryland to come.
1: DMV!
2: No, he doesn't always hold on to them, but he's an effective recruiter there in the DMV, and it just goes back to who do they think will be better, and that's the part that's the problem. I think it's as much of a, well, if we're going to push him out, we have to have somebody we could say will be better. But is he a good head coach? No, he is not a good head coach. I didn't think he was a particularly stellar offensive coordinator, but he's not a good head coach, and we have plenty of evidence at New Mexico before this to show that.
1: Yeah, and by the way, not in Conference USA, or no disrespect, well, a little disrespect, not in Conference USA or Mountain West, in the Big Ten, year eight as a Big Ten head coach? That's attention getting.
2: But again, it's a school that's always low on money, and the guy that was sort of their guy to be Mr. Big Wallet for a while there was the Under Armour guy, his Under Armour has gradually faded from the scene. I think they have less of that than they had before, and in the end, that's a school that if they're going to pour money into something, it's going to be basketball, not football,
1: and
2: maybe even things like lacrosse. Like, that's the kind of place that still cares very much about something like lacrosse.
1: And rowing.
2: So if it's, let's give Locksley $5 million or let's give lacrosse an extra $3 million and basketball an extra $3 million, he's not going to win many of those battles. And so it's a very uninspiring person to have as your head coach.
1: To have the administration have a complete understanding of that at just the bold, bare level, in some ways it's good for a head coach, isn't it? Like, they look at him and go, it's not good, but it's good enough.
2: Yeah, and at some point I think they are going to move on, because it's just, okay, now we can't even sell tickets at all. Like,
1: Big Ten. Like, you've got to have some standards, don't you?
2: We're going to put a fresh face out there just to try and sell some tickets and energize people. But again, you know, you look at a guy who would have been the kind of person you would probably look to hire for that role would be somebody like a Bob Chesney down at James Madison. Bob Chesney is now out at UCLA. He's not going to leave UCLA to come back to Maryland, I can't imagine. And of course, once upon a time, Chuck, don't forget, the whole way that James Franklin found himself at Vanderbilt, he was supposed to be the coach in waiting there in Maryland behind Ralph Regan, and the AD decided, nah, I think I want to go in a different direction. And I believe that's where Randy Edsall came into the lives of people there in Maryland. It didn't work out quite as well.
1: They got a James Franklin Virginia Tech thing week three at home. I think they lose that game. I was about to be creative. No, I think they lose the game, and that starts dialing up the heat.
2: Yeah, his recent track record has been win the early ones and then win next to nothing in the Big Ten. And you're right, he probably won't win that game based on where the level of enthusiasm is for them. Chuck, speaking of which, Big Ten, we talked about this a little bit. So much of what's going on with the college football playoff is being driven by Fox and the idea that Fox would like to get themselves a piece of the college football playoff action. even though what's interesting is it doesn't seem like there's that much desire to bid for these games that would be created. I mean, like ESPN still has the rights to the finals, the semifinals, everything else, and they've dealt some of that off.
1: Yeah, they have.
2: To the folks at Turner, but they have the rights to everything. There's very little evidence that there's a ton of people that want to bid for the round of 24 kind of games, but regardless, that supposedly is a big part of the agenda of what Fox is going for. I heard a theory that I think is actually an interesting one as to why they're doing that. And it's not as much about, hey, Fox is going to go crazy and have the first round and that's going to be how they make a bunch of money. The theory, Chuck, was that it might get some of these Big Ten programs that right now are not going to make it into the playoff, that it might get them to invest a little more, that it might get them to create more games that Fox would have, where right now Fox's schedule consists of Hope, Oregon, Ohio State, Michigan, maybe USC, and most years Penn State. Hope some combo of them are playing each other, and for the moment you can add Indiana into that group too.
1: Have you looked at their schedule this year?
2: But when they don't have those games, and again, because the conference is 18 teams big, when you don't have some combo of that 5 to 6 teams playing, what you wind up with is, we've got one of our highlight teams, like Ohio State, against Maryland. It winds up being a lot of those kind of games where it's like, well, we've got somebody good. And so the theory would be, if you can get more investment at Wisconsin, at Minnesota, at Iowa, at whoever, to say, well, we can't get to the 12, but we can get to 24, that maybe you get better games during the year that people care about more, and maybe that's what they're going for, is encourage the middle of the Big Ten to give them more watchable games for the package. It makes as much sense as anything, because there's just no sign that these extra games are going to be some kind of big windfall here.
1: No, and you're right. Ohio State, when they're on, you had actually, didn't you do something a couple of weeks ago about this? You gave me the lineup of these three games and these three. Ohio State being on TV, I'm like, that's a team I need to know about. I'll need to know about them in December and probably January, so I need to watch them. They're playing Kent State. That's on, like, Big Fox at noon. But that's not supposed to be ever, like, I know it's Ohio State, and they may suck me in for, like, the first half. But that's not a good game. That's not a big Fox game. That's like a Fox satellite sort of boutique channel game. That's the Fox equivalent of Peacock.
2: Yeah, all you have to know is week three, big noon kickoff is going to London for Arizona State, Kansas.
1: That's not
2: the best they can do to hem up some excitement. Two teams that most people do not care about playing, but are playing in England. So, hey, we're going to, you know, have dudes dressed up as the red coats out there and everything. That's what they've got for week three action to try and hype up. It's just not very good. They need more of these Big Ten teams to play better teams.
1: Yeah, and you're right. It becomes more difficult the more far-flung, and, of course, the bigger numbers you have, because you hit it at the very beginning of that. Yes, it's these five or so teams, but they need to play each other. Invesco QQQ is an exchange-traded fund that delivers access to NASDAQ's 100 most cutting-edge companies in one fund. 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
1: Friday, Chuck Oliver Show, doing what we do, talking college football all across the network. 9 states, 71 sticks. It's a wonderful, wonderful thing. I have encountered Scott Satterfield before. Nice enough, I guess. He was professional, very straightforward. He didn't steal food off my plate, but he's just very straightforward and very direct. Some people would go a little further than that, but he can be a little transparently straightforward and direct. Like, he's just pretty cold sometimes. I can't think of many guys in college football, like Bill Belichick maybe, who least want to get a flood of phone calls about their gambling ex-quarterback than Scott Satterfield. Like, he's trying to keep his job. But the quarterback could throw it. He really could. And now he's entering the draft, and so suddenly Scott Satt media, NFL, I don't know, Sorsby's attorney says the NCAA and the federal BI should be talking to Satterfield as well. Let's bring on, and we're going to talk other things, but we do have to talk Brendan Sorsby and Texas Tech and the Big 12. Our good friend from College Football News, it's his thing there. Go to collegefootballnews.com. It's always wonderful information. Pete Futak. Pete, what's up, brother?
2: So now that they got Sorsby, basically that's it for gambling in college sports, right?
1: Oh, yeah, nobody else is doing it.
2: It's look, literally, like, I know it's anecdotal, but I'm here on a college campus, and I was watching Zinnabar yesterday working, and, like, every single guy, and there's one girl, but behind the wait staff and behind the bar, the second, I don't even remember the game was, like Switzerland, whatever, the second, like 5 minutes before it starts, they all jumped on their phones and put down $10 bets. Like, it's like the easiest thing to do, and every college kid does it, and, like, you're not getting rid of it. You have to just be able to police it. The question is, of course, they're not betting on their own teams, their own games, or anything like that. So obviously, there's a difference there. But it's just this is just a thing that's not going to go away. And the NCAA and all these colleges have got to figure out a better job of how to figure this out, because the I found the funniest part in this whole saga being all these high and mighty Big 12 schools like, we're not going to play Texas Tech. Well, okay, do a phone check on every one of your players, and then let's talk. But, this is a thing. This is a moment, though, that united everyone. And, look, all's well that ends well at the moment, at least.
1: I told folks that your team previews you've been rolling out, I've been reading them, I'm not kidding, 20 years at least, and you usually start end of April, beginning of May, and it's team by the day, and there's 138 of them now. So I actually started the show today for no good reason. It just caught my eye. You had done a Maryland preview, I don't know, a couple of weeks ago. Mike Locksley's entering his eighth year as a Big Ten head coach. That's not supposed to be true, I don't think. And so we were talking about this before you came on. It's good enough, or does Maryland even have limits when it comes to football?
2: Maryland has limits when it comes to football. They want to win, but it's a little bit different. And, you know, the thing about Maryland, though, is that, especially with Locksley, is for all his other faults and issues, he can recruit the heck out of things. So he's able to get a lot of good talent to hang around there. He's a little bit hamstrung in the NIL world, being at Maryland. It's a little bit of a tougher place to get and keep the top-notch recruits. But they've got talent there. They just need the lines. They just need the talent up front. And then it's kind of the problem where if you have an 18-team Big Ten, well, not everyone can be, you know, awesome. So someone's got to lose these games. And so you look at their schedule, and it's like, okay, well, what's the high point for them? And it's kind of tough because it's just there's just not a lot of games on that schedule to like.
1: Okay. Let's jump back into a little bit more of this footprint of the show here. Missouri, when I realize I'm evaluating them, it's not in terms of winning SEC titles or reaching the playoffs. I look at Missouri and go, that's a really good program. It's really good for my conception of Missouri. Can they be more than what I think? Can they really be a player in the SEC for the championship, if that matters? And can they be a player for a playoff bid?
2: They need to beat someone good. No, they can't. A playoff bid, yes, because you can get 10-2. And that's the thing. If you have the right schedule in the right years, then yeah. Look at Texas A&M last year. Okay, they beat Notre Dame to start the season. Obviously awesome. But, like, they didn't really have to deal with all the killers. You know, they missed, I think, I could be wrong here, but I think they miss all the college football playoff teams in the SEC
1: Georgia,
2: last year.
1: I think
2: they did. And then they lose to Texas at the end. So, like, it just depends on, you know, which teams you get at the right time. But look over the last few years, Missouri has been just rock solid at being able to beat the teams that they're supposed to beat, the teams that they're, you know, maybe 55% should be win those games. They win a lot of those games. They don't lose to those teams, and they don't beat the really good teams. And there's really been nothing in the middle that just says, like, you know, where's the game that, you know, on the road against, you know, a team that's pretty much at their level. They don't really get those wins. And they don't beat the really big boys. So every year, you know that where are the three really tough teams on Missouri's schedule? Well, those are going to be three losses, and then everything else, you know, you can do that. But look, ask Florida or, you know, Texas or other teams what it's like to, you know, try to get through a schedule, an SEC schedule, unscathed and easy. So it's been a good program. It just does not have the parts, especially this year, to be one of the elite of the elites. But yeah, they can get to 10-2, and, you know, if they get one big win, they can get in the playoffs and then get rocked and get knocked out in the first round.
1: So when it comes to Diego Pavia leaving Vandy, I remember after Manziel had left, A&M opens at South Carolina, and they just put a number on the Gamecocks. Kenny Hill throws for like 500 yards and whatever. And someone comes in chest out. I told you we're not just a one-guy program. And then it quickly went south for him. Can Vanderbilt survive the post? And I mean that, literally. Life after Pavia, that's not a small thing, man.
2: I'm just going to flat say it. This is why I love a Chuck Oliver. Like, as soon as you said that, I'm like, oh, crap, who is the quarterback after Manziel? I'm like, oh, God, put him at 10. Oh, yeah, Kenny Hill.
1: Trill.
2: Wow. And I remember that game. He had a monster performance. We're about to see. Is it more than – I mean – the difference being, and, you know, this sounds very basic and obvious, but it's true. Like, you know, SEC games are usually pretty airtight from top to bottom. Even the really, really bad teams, you know, can hang around for, you know, a good team for a while. Kentucky did it last year with Ole Miss. And, you know, you can win some of those games. But, like, the difference being is, do you have that one magical moment and that one magical guy or one magical thing who's just a difference maker? And that was Pavia. Now, they didn't play a whole ton of really tight, like, fourth quarter games that came down to the last drive. But for the most part, when it just came to keeping things moving, making things happen, being the energy for the team, that was certainly Pavia. And, you know, Vanderbilt's got a pretty good team returning. They did a great job in the portal, especially for Vanderbilt. They got some guys. But do you just have that same magic and same spark? That's going to be the thing you just can't replace with losing a guy like Pavia. And, you know, but I think everyone's going to kind of assume Vanderbilt's going to crash now. And if you look at their schedule, it's not easy. I mean, that's a 4-8 schedule they've got there.
1: Yeah.
2: So they it's not their fault. They're just playing a lot of really awesome teams. But do you have that extra little kick? And this is where we find out whether or not there's staying power to this thing.
1: All right. I want to wrap up in the ACC. Bill Belichick, year two. I can't imagine that he's short on cash. His motivation, I believe, is to be relevant, and maybe his motivation was to get back in the NFL. I don't know. Tell me what you think it equals in 26 in Chapel Hill, because that was a really – they were tough on defense. That was a bad product last year.
2: Yeah, they didn't have any offense. It was the oddest thing, and now they seem to have fixed that a little bit. They changed around a whole slew of things. The offense should be better, and it's Belichick. You know, their defenses are going to be great. They did upgrade. They did get more transfers in, but there's always a problem whenever you're having wholesale changes every year. And this is, you know, always been my Colorado issue, where, you know, it works great to start when you have a team and a program that's an absolutely nothing. Well, yeah, replace all the bad players with better players. But if every year you're starting to put in like 40 different transfers and counting on them to make big things happen, it's just hard. There's no way to get around the basics of just developing an offensive line. Finding five guys who can cohesively play offensive line and form a great unit up front, that's not easy. You got to build that, and then you got to find each of the right pieces, and then find five guys who just all work together, and that's just the hardest thing to come up with. That's what they got to do first and foremost, and then they just got to find more playmakers. And they've got them this year, and look, it's the ACC, and you know anybody can win this thing. We saw Duke and Virginia rise back up quickly and getting a few breaks. It just depends on if you get that magic or not, and if Belichick's really into this. I mean, he's old. What's he going to do but going back in the NFL? He's never going to get full control of a team and with all the general manager responsibilities as well. So, I don't know exactly what his next move would be after this. So let's see if he's all in and really wants to do the work to get this thing turned around, because he's still Bill Belichick, still knows football. He just has to have the players and do the right things on offense to be able to get that thing going.
1: All right. I will be the only person maybe this entire offseason who asks you about BC, but and I'm not trying to be snarky here. Are they trying? Because, the OC left to go to the league, and Bill O'Brien's like, screw it, I'll be the OC. And then Ted Roof, who I am very personally fond of, he hired Ted Roof to be the DC. So I'm asking seriously, are they trying?
2: Yeah, I love Ted Roof. I seem to be talking about him at various jobs like every other year for the last 25 years. It's in big jobs. So they are. Look, the weird part about Boston College is they were very, very, very sick. They're kind of your Missouri thing. If you remember, the Boston College people got bored because every year their team won six or seven games. It was like insane how every single season for like seven straight years, it was six wins, and like just rock steady. Last year, they didn't have a lick of luck. They won the first game of the year, the last game of the year. In between, there were like a bunch of one-score games that came down to, an overtime thing happening against Michigan State here and, a bad fumble play there. And just like they just couldn't quite get that. So that's why you have a Bill O'Brien still around. And they did do a pretty decent job in the transfer portal to build up a little bit. So to do deep cuts here on Boston College, that's one of those teams where, you can really look at them and say, yeah, you know what? They were four or five plays away from being a six or seven win team last season. And now they upgraded the talent a little bit. And look, as an offensive coordinator, I know in SEC land, he's not a favorite son or household guy because of some problems at Alabama certain times. But Bill O'Brien's an amazing offensive mind. That thing's going to get better with him.
1: I'm confident that will be exclusive Pete Futak BC commentary. No one else is going to ask him. Pete, I appreciate you coming on. The insight's always wonderful, brother.
2: Not to go Brendan Sorsby here. Boston College money is just as good as Alabama money. It's just knowing all the same things across the board.
1: Pete, I appreciate you as always, brother.
2: There you go.
1: Pete Futak, college football knows. I had to ask. I don't know. We've already talked about that Ted Roof's the DC there. We haven't talked about, I don't think. Yeah, they lost their offensive coordinator. He's in the league with the Bears, maybe? Somebody? Lions? Somebody. And Bill O'Brien's like, yeah, I'll take over. I'm in charge. The Alexander Haig approach. So that's what you have at BC. And it was awful last year. Like Pete said, they win the first game, they win the first game. They win the final game. They lose everything in between. The first game was an FCS opponent. The final game, all it did for me was make me think worse of Syracuse. Because that wasn't a rally and let's do, that's bad. So, all right. Appreciate Pete coming on. It's been a wonderful Friday so far. Short break. Heath and I wrap up next.
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1: Everybody says, man, what's the mantra of your program? It's been that word, trust. And that's, as we know, trust is really, really hard to build in life, but it's really easy to break. And I think when you have that value system that resonates in every aspect of a program, then really great things can happen. And we've really tried to build that foundation here.
2: Matt Campbell speaking all kinds of wonderful things about what he wants the basis of his program at Penn State to be. And all that's wonderful. I'm not like setting it up to, you know, tear it down. It's wonderful if you can achieve that. I don't think that this is on Matt Campbell or the people in the program that he puts on scholarships. That's not completely on them. I think this is on the calendar and the fact that so many guys, like what he was saying was true, but I mean in a literal sense. He says it takes so long to build trust on that final level, but boy, you can blow in a hurry. You don't have that time. With so many of the kids, you don't, and everything's perfect, but after a six-month experience, or, I don't know, what did JKS, he went through, was it bowl practice at Oregon? And then, it was like, that's enough for me. You didn't build or break trust in that time, so he's right about that. And if this were the days of Jim Grobe at Wake Forest, and I'm going to redshirt everybody except Riley Skinner, and you could do that. I'm going to build trust with y'all. It's going to be those 5 a.m. workouts and year after year after year, and then I'm going to be looking in the eyes of a 23-year-old man. Mm-hmm. At his fourth stop, in many cases. So he's right, absolutely. And if you can hit that bullseye, fist bump, Matt Campbell. I just think it will be difficult. Lane's talking. Have we seen this? He was on. Where was Lane? Lane was talking with Tyrann Mathieu. The In the Bayou with Matthew podcast. Everybody's got a podcast. And Lane, among all the other things he talked about, was Sam Levitt's health. And it's not Sam Levitt's injury. It's now Sam Levitt's health. According to Lane Kiffin, words out his mouth, quote, full strength. As in right now. According to Lane Kiffin, he's doing well. He's been out there. Pretty much full strength now in the Bayou with Matthew. So then he talks about the physical skill set and all this other that we already knew. Go back and review if you want to. Redshirt freshman, I want to say, in 24. And they're playing. They're a snap away from eliminating Texas. Texas was just played regular human normal football. And maybe you beat Ohio State, but that didn't happen. And so it was all there for him, and I didn't think that much was attainable. That was Sam Levitt. And then last year, through about half the season, he still was putting up numbers. So the number one quarterback in the cycle, I know that like a lot of programs, LSU at least kicked the tires on Brendan Sorsby and apparently would have pursued him even more, but he quickly went to Texas Tech, but Lane wanted Sam Levitt anyway. Well, according to Lane, he's been out there pretty much full strength now. And then he talks about his arm and his mindset and all this other stuff. So I think we should be obsessing about this, because if it's a full strength and at now the second part, and Lane mentioned this as well, now he has to get up to speed pretty dang quick, like year one. We need to get him in. He didn't have work earlier and all these other people did, so we need to get him up to speed. If that happens, LSU, like, he was number one for a reason. Unbelievably talented guy, and it should be a really good mesh for what Lane wants to do offensively. And according to Lane, there is no physical restraint now. What's up, Heath?
3: All right, so earlier in the week, Chuck, we had the over-under totals for the SEC that got released by the folks at, in this case, MGM in Vegas. We now have the ACC totals. And just like with the SEC, there's a few things that immediately stand out. I imagine if you had talked, you talked a little North Carolina there with Pete Futek, so we'll mention them here. Imagine if you had told even the most pessimistic UNC fan a year ago that the over-under win total for Belichick year two, after he's had time to get used to college football, get his kids in place for a year, know what he's got, all that, that he would be looking up at everybody in the ACC except for Boston College and Stanford, and he's tied on the same plateau with Syracuse at 4.5 wins. Can you imagine trying to tell people that last summer?
2: No, and you described it perfectly, because as you were describing that, I was whittling down. I was like, this sounds like he's about to say 4.5. That should be horrifying, and it would be if you could time travel to last June. You're right. That's not even a – that wouldn't have been a good number for last year. Hey, I just got to college. I don't know these kids. I got a new – I don't care. 4.5? Brah, get over the 4.5. That wouldn't have been good for last year. Year two? Ugh.
3: So I admit, last year, normally I do pretty well in these, but one wager I placed last year that I missed on was FSU's over. The FSU over, I believe, was 7. I'd have to go back and look at my notes. I believe it was 7, and my thought was, all right, I don't think they're going 6-6. They might not go 8-4, but I don't think they're going 6-6, and at 7, worst comes to worst, I get my money back. Incorrect.
2: Yeah.
3: This year, 6.5. And Chuck, this year, I don't think I'm going to have to worry about whether or not I want to take that over or not.
2: You are firm in the under?
3: I'm firm in
2: or walk.
3: I'm not going to be getting into the Mike Norvell business this year under any circumstances.
2: Yeah, walk.
3: That one stands out a little bit. And then one more, Dabo and company. Obviously a challenging out-of-conference game there with LSU is part of it, but still, it's weird to look and see them at 7.5 on the same line with Louisville, Pitt, Virginia, and Dave Dorn, NC State. All of them just a big clump of 7.5 looking up at Miami at 10.5 and SMU at 8.5 and just kind of, hey, you take them. We don't know. Everybody's at 7.5.
2: Clemson at 7 wins heading into the Palmetto Bowl. You shouldn't still be able to cover your bet. Like, that's, you really shouldn't. That's a shocking and realistic place for Clemson to be right now. That's just really, really massive turnaround. All right, for David, Heath, me, all of y'all, that's what matters to us. 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And Pastor Tom Gray, former player at Vanderbilt. 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
6: 2025 started off kind of rough for me because I was told I was probably going to need rotator cuff surgery, and I didn't want to go through the rehab. I didn't want to get cut open. And then I found QC Kinetics. QC Kinetics is a pioneer in regenerative orthopedics, and they're right there on Sunset Boulevard in West Columbia. The fact that I didn't have to get surgery and I was able to start playing tennis again by the summer blew my mind. And QC Kinetics didn't just benefit me. No, there were so many people in the Midlands who took advantage of them that they were voted best of Columbia in regenerative wellness. If you're struggling with back pain, joint pain, before you get on drugs, before you get

We have some bets to hand out. One of them, I do in a very, I'm going to place with a heavy heart in some ways.

0: legendary Fox Sports World Cup announcer joining us from Kansas City. He's got one of the matches he's going to be calling on Fox tomorrow. And Mike Maniscalco. In just a few hours, the Carolina Hurricanes will be having a victory parade for the Stanley Cup win earlier in the week. It was great to catch up with the voice of the Canes, Mike Maniscalco. If you missed any of that, you can find it on our podcast, Apple Podcast, and on Spotify, just searching Westwood One Sports Night. The YouTube channel, you can find additional content, including interviews, Westwood One Sports Night. It's how you can watch the show in addition to listening to it. However and wherever you listen or watch, greatly appreciate that. On the weekends, a reminder, you can catch Linnell Willingham in just a little bit. He'll be on from 8 to 11 a.m. I will be on 4 to 7 p.m. with you. So I hope you'll be hanging out with us. That'll be during North Carolina's College World Series matchup with Oklahoma. Due to weather, that got moved up to a 3 p.m. Eastern start in Omaha Saturday. The same schedule for Sunday as well. Let's close out today's program by putting the show to bed.
1: One of the best things about this World Cup being played in America is that there are fans traveling to America that likely have never been, right? We've fallen in love with this one person on Twitter that's going everywhere and doing all the American things. Yeah, Freddie, is that the German person? I don't know.
0: The one that went to the Ella Langley show and got a bunch of stuff, and apparently his flight to catch the Germans play tomorrow got canceled to the point where he wouldn't make the match, and you have private plane companies saying that they'll fly him for free. It's pretty good stuff.
1: Yeah, that's starting to feel a little industry plantish, but it's fine. But now Europeans are falling in love with just like regular American things. And has shown one of the things that the Europeans love the most. You're not going to be surprised by this, I have to admit. They love ranch. They don't have ranch over across the pond. They love ranch to the point where several airport authorities have had to put out messages to be like, hey, you can't take a bottle of ranch in your carry-on because it's far too large. We have qualifications for traveling. It's like 2.7 ounces, right? That's the most liquid you can have. Well, a big Hidden Valley ranch bottle is obviously a lot more than that. So TSA is dunking ranch bottles as Euros leave the country.
0: Wow. That is a great story. And I love it because the humanity at the core of it and the practicality. Of course they love ranch. If you don't get ranch or you can't have something, there's an appeal of having things you can't have or getting to enjoy things that you couldn't otherwise be able to enjoy. And then it tastes like ranch, this thing? Where are you on ranch?
1: I'm personally not like a huge ranch guy.
0: Do you like blue cheese?
1: Kind of. I just raw dog wings and suffer the consequences.
0: Completely out on blue cheese. Love ranch.
1: I'd be willing to...
0: Notice, by the way, they're not saying they love blue cheese. They love ranch.
1: I want to know where the majority of these people are coming from. Because, like, England, get it. Their food looks like it stinks. Like, Spain got some pretty silly food.
0: It's true. So you're thinking that this is just the United Kingdom. It's not Europe. It's the United Kingdom that probably is enjoying ranch. You want it to be a little bit more specific.
1: Yeah, I mean, maybe Germans too, because it's not like you're putting ranch on bratwursts. That'd be a weird combo.
0: But the food is better probably in Germany than it is the United Kingdom. Don't think that certainly is an issue with South America, Because their food rules.
1: Yeah.
0: In South America.
1: Yeah, the Brazilians aren't being like, man, I want ranch. I'm like, no, your food's good.
0: I think we've isolated this. Do you think the Dutch have good food?
1: That's a great question. No.
0: Which is why they sell all the marijuana there, because their food's not very elevation. Good. They need something to enhance it.
1: Yeah.
0: And as Austin Powers' dad once pointed out, and this might be a perfect way to punctuate the show, D-Day, there are only two things I can't stand in this world. People who are intolerant of other people's cultures and the Dutch. From Denton Day and Oliver Popular, my name's Josh Graham, and this has been Westwood One Sports Night.
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3: 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It appears by its own numbers, the U.S. government seems insolvent. 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Add it all up, and it looks like the U.S. owes more than $130 trillion it doesn't have. 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
13: 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But are they safe? And do they really work? Well, first, let's talk about actual magnesium. That's an essential mineral that is needed for more than 300 different processes in the body, according to one dietitian. And most people get enough of it simply from the foods they eat. Now, if you're not getting enough, there are a few different types of supplements you can try. But as always, you should talk to your doctor before starting any new medication or supplement, whether it's prescription or over-the-counter. Now, when it comes to the science, we looked into this, and I gotta say, there's not a lot of strong evidence that magnesium supplements will actually help you sleep. They might help you manage pain, they might help you lower your stress levels, or work to get your muscles to relax. And maybe it's those things, then, that help you get some better sleep. I'm Dr. Sanjay Gupta. helping you live a better life.
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0: We're used to all the stuff that's in our food that's banned in your country. I'm just saying this. If you're coming here and you're going to have endless amounts of sodas and go to an all-you-can-eat buffet or you're in Texas and you're going getting some Texas barbecue. Texas barbecue is one of my favorites. But if you're shoveling beef ribs down your throat until you can't breathe anymore, watch yourself. Because there's a very good chance your stomach is not going to be prepared for this, and you're going to have what most people get after they have fast food at 2 o'clock in the morning when they're 23 years old, and they realize, oh, this is coming out the other end faster than it went down the other end. Be careful. I cannot stress this enough, because you are going to destroy our plumbing in this country. Nobody's talking about this. I'm very concerned about the plumbing in this country, because we have people coming from all over the world experiencing our food for the first time. And yes, the portions are bigger here. It's real. You want to know why America's fat? This is why, because all our food tastes good. That's all I've seen, is everybody's like, oh my God, everything I've eaten here in America is good. Yes. That's because of the stuff they put in it. It's the stuff you're not allowed to have in your country. Welcome to America. It's very concerning. And yes, the food is good. And yes, our fast food is different than your fast food. And we get free drink refills. I've seen one where people, I think they were from maybe Japan, and they're like, well, we didn't earn these free refills. Yeah, they're free. Enjoy them. Welcome to America. We welcome you here. This is great. But I've seen this so many times. It's like, you know, it's like going to another country where you can't drink the water. You don't just go chug the water. They say, like, you haven't been here before. Don't drink the tap water. You know, get bottled water. You're not used to it. Your body's not used to it. If you're coming here and you're experiencing American food for the first time, pace yourself. Take your time. Pace yourself with this. It will turn on you so quickly. But I love it. I love seeing the people just want to be here. And, yeah, guess what? What you see on the news isn't real life. Things aren't as bad as we're being told. People just want it to be good, without getting into all of that. But that's it is very concerning that I have seen this. I want everybody to watch their stomachs. I would love to see if there is a number of, like, indigestion medicine, like Pepto, and see if those numbers have spiked in sales. I know the beer sales have spiked. Boston got drank dry. Completely dry. It just was like all this. Every fan from Scotland's up there playing the bagpipes, parading down the city. You knew it right away, too. There was a video right when the World Cup started. And it was an Airbnb, and there were all these people from Scotland. They were playing the bagpipes at 6:30 in the morning. You went, oh, yeah. Boston, you're in for it. But they drank them dry. And this is great. Everybody should have fun with this. This is what it's supposed to be. And I don't know. I'm not going to sit here and tell you what I think what constitutes a successful U.S. World Cup, what constitutes a successful run. Maybe the quarterfinal, right? Like, in getting into the knockout round felt expected. You win that first game 4-1 over Paraguay. That was, I guess that was last week now. Time goes quick. And, you know, we're looking at that on this show last week going, oh, what could be? Like, let's see another game. Let's see where this team is. Now we've gotten an idea. And, you know, it looks like you have a team that can actually make some real noise in this World Cup. And, you know, if it's winning a couple, you know, it's the third game in the group stage. It's probably going to be something that you're going to see a lot of guys sitting. You want to get rested. But, you know, this is not a team that I would see winning the World Cup. This is not a team that most soccer experts see winning the World Cup. But aren't you going to root for it now? Aren't you at least into it? I think it's something that at least people have sat there now and said, okay, there's something here. There's something to get excited about. And, you know, like, I always use this example, too. If you're trying to get people that are to be more interested in your sport, whatever it is, winning will bring in the bandwagon fans, but then you got to keep them. It's like, hey, come take a look at what we got going on over here. This is fun, right? All right, cool. Now we got to give you something that makes you want to stay. And that's what the consistent winning will bring to the table. Because, look, we can be bandwagon fans in this country. We want winners in America, right? We do. We want to win at everything. We want to win in tech. We want to win in business. We want to live in sports, right? Like the Olympics. And then really, like, the Olympics are a great example of that. The Olympics are different, though, because when somebody is watching the Olympics, there's a lot of sports. You may be more interested in one sport versus another, right? If it's Summer Olympics, maybe you're a basketball fan, or maybe you're a track and field fan, or maybe you're a swimming fan, or whatever. Maybe you gravitate to one of those sports. The World Cup is simple. We have a soccer team. It plays soccer. And when they win, you're happy. When they lose, you're not. That's it. One team. So everybody's together focused on one event. That's what makes it bigger than the Olympics. I had a friend send this to me. It was like a week or two ago. So he's a huge soccer fan. He goes to a lot of DC United games. I've been there. They're fun. It's an amazing stadium, all that. But, you know, he sent me this video. Like, I didn't know this already, though. And he's like, you know, I know you're not a huge soccer fan, which is first wrong. Fan, but deeply knowledgeable are two different things, as I've stated. I played the game. I understand the game. I played it growing up. But, like, you know, different level here. But he's like, if you don't know, you should know this. And it was a video explaining how the World Cup is bigger than the Super Bowl. I'm like, yes! I know, everybody knows. The Super Bowl is huge in this country, and yes, it's getting bigger internationally because everybody's watching, you know, American football. They're trying to spread the game around the world. We got a million international games. We got all that. I get it. The issue then becomes, why are you explaining something to me that everybody knows? Soccer is the biggest sport in the world. Why would you send that to me? And it's like, but it's so true. Like, I looked at it and I'm like, oh yeah. We all know this. It's bigger than anything else that's out there. We all know that this is the biggest sport in the world. And we're seeing it now. Just watch your stomachs, please. 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
1: You know, there's situations in life where nobody wins, and in the end, when a star wants a trade out of a certain market in the NBA, nobody actually really wins because everybody's hands are forced. I'm at Nick Eschew, streaming live on YouTube as well. Giannis trade watch continues, and it sounds like we're down to, at least at this point, unless somebody jumps in, Celtics or Heat. He'd be willing to sign an extension with both. The Heat have kind of been at the top of the conversation for a while. The complicated part on the Celtics side of things is the Celtics kind of want to do a one-for-one. It's like, here's Giannis for Jaylen Brown. Well, Jaylen Brown doesn't want to go to Milwaukee. So then the Bucks are going to have to turn around and probably flip him, because what's the point in doing this? And really, does that benefit you as a rebuild? If you're getting a guy right now, you shouldn't be trying to win now. It should be about the future and building that way. And look, Giannis has never, like, said it publicly that he wants a trade. We know he wants a trade, so it counts as a trade request. He's just doing it in his way that's really annoying, where it's like, I want to get back out there and play. All right, get over it. We all know the season's lost. Just finish up. Let's get this done in the offseason. The Bucks held on to Giannis way too long. And I've said this so many times, right? Loyalty is overrated. Loyalty is for you, the fan, and that's it. No one else is actually loyal. Owners are loyal to them, their team making a profit. Even if they want to win, they still want the team to be successful financially. Players are loyal to the team that they're playing for at the time, and you get traded, it's going to move on, and they may have love for that team and that franchise, but doesn't always end up being the case. Fans are the only true loyal people out there in sports, and that's fine. That's what makes being a fan great. It's what makes it a emotional roller coaster. It's what makes, for me, watching my Knicks win a championship, and at the same time knowing this team not that long ago won less than 20 games. So it's like, you have to suffer. That's part of it. It's the way that it goes. But right now, the Bucks truly are asking just for insane amounts of return for Giannis, as they should. But they're not going to get the things that they're asking for. Apparently, this has been the turnoff to a lot of teams in these negotiations, where they're just looking, going, is that really it? Like, you want all of that? We're going to have no roster left because we're going to gut it, and then we can't compete. And that's the underlying issue that nobody really talks about with these types of trades, is that you trade for a star, but when you're giving up other players on your roster that are major contributors that maybe are younger because the team that's trading that star wants to go into rebuild mode, and then you're giving up future assets, so you're losing draft picks on top of that. You got to find that balance to be able to build a roster that's enough, that's actually going to compete, that's actually going to win. Because what's the point? Especially if you're the one asking for the trade, you're going to a team that obviously wants to win a championship. That's your goal. Giannis isn't going to a rebuilding team. He wants to go to a team that's going to win a championship. Okay. Well, if that roster, like, the report is that the Heat would be giving up Tyler Hero, which they've been trying to trade him for like 5 years, it feels like. Khalil Ware, Jaime Jaquez, probably a couple of other young assets, some draft picks, like, just gutting their bench and gutting some of the depth they have. Now, Jaime Jaquez starts sometimes. Tyler Hero, it's an up and down roller coaster there, but that's a lot. So then if you're the Heat, you'd have to figure out, okay, well, what are we going to do? How are we going to fill out the rest of this roster? Are we going to have the money to be able to do it? Then Giannis is going to want an extension. Oh, and he's 32 years old and came off a season where he played, what, less than 40 games? Now, I get it. Some of it was just, we're sitting you out anyway. So that number is a little bit inflated in terms of games missed. But there's a lot of decisions that have to be made with this. So when you look at these, player asks for a trade and wants out of city, okay. But how does that really work for everybody? Because it's a trade that everybody is being forced into. And the organization that now is like, we don't want to get rid of this franchise player. Like, the Bucks, if the relationship was still good with Giannis, and he really, like, Giannis didn't want to trade until you started to realize there was nothing left, and he's butting heads with everybody else and not showing up, and you had Miles Turner come out later and say, like, oh, Giannis was doing whatever he wanted. Doc Rivers didn't care. By the way, that's another guy that has to get traded, is Miles Turner in Milwaukee. But if Giannis had just said, no, I'm good, and it really was not a contentious relationship, the Bucks weren't going to force this. Because it's easier for them to keep, like, that's the easier route. Keeping the franchise player that won you a championship, that's won multiple MVPs, and rightfully so. And he retires a Milwaukee Buck. But because of the fact that the relationship is here now, the Bucks' hand is forced. And it's like, well, we didn't want to do this, so we're going to try and charge a tax to anybody that's going to get involved. We want more than what we even think he's worth at this point, or what's reasonable, because, damn it, we don't want to have to do this, and we don't want to be put in a position where we're not winning for a long time. Giannis is a generational player. All-time great for the Bucks. If you want to argue whether it's Kareem / Lou Alcindor or it's Giannis, greatest of all time in that organization, we can have that talk another day. But the point is he's either one or he's two. Whatever the case is, that's the value that Giannis has to the Bucks organization. So, Are you just going to move off somebody that easily? No. You're going to want to get as much value in return as you possibly can. But then there's other teams that go, well, you know, if you're the Heat, if you're the Celtics, you look and say, yeah, we know you got to trade him. We know your hand is forced. We're not coming in trying to give you a godfather offer because we have to convince you just to make the trade. We know this trade is going to happen. And yeah, there's competition. And yeah, there's other teams that want him. But we're only going to go so far. Oh, by the way, he's 32. Oh, by the way, he has had some significant injuries over the years. Oh, and by the way, he's going to need another extension. Like, there's a lot of this stuff to factor in that is not necessarily thought of when you hear these trade requests until you start getting into these conversations and go, oh yeah, like, there's this whole other level that's going to be on top of it. And that's one of the biggest issues that's facing this whole trade situation, just specifically with Giannis. Do I think he gets moved by the draft? Yeah. Does it sound like the Celtics are really pushing hard? Sure. And they need to move off Jaylen Brown. That he's been in the conversation to getting traded for a couple of years now, if not longer. Just feels like that relationship soured a little bit too. And that's a lot of the stuff that happens behind the scenes. There's personalities, there's alphas, there's you know, butting heads, competition, and at some point some player and, you know, somebody in the front office or coaches or whatever, like, it just can only go so far. And if you're the Celtics, it's probably time to move off of Jaylen Brown. The question then becomes, what happens when that trade happens and he goes to Milwaukee and then the Bucks have to do it all over again? So these are the issues that they're gonna have to deal with this. I'm at Nick Ashew on all the socials here. Westwood One, Nick Ashew. LeBron might actually stay in LA though, which is interesting. Now, do I believe that there are 10 to 12 teams, like Rich Paul has said, that have, like, because this is the secondary thing that can control the market this offseason? I mean, there's a bunch of names. Kawhi certainly in the trade conversation because the Clippers have other issues that they've got to deal with legally right now, and that investigation and Aspiration or whatever that company was. You've got Ja Morant, whose stock is really low, but probably going to get traded this offseason. Other names like Rudy Gobert have been thrown around or whoever. But, you know, LeBron, even though it's probably one more year, what makes the most sense for him, what's the easiest, is just re-signing with the Lakers for a season, whatever that looks like. But you got Rich Paul coming out, as he should, right? Believe nothing that's out there, 10 to 12 teams. Like, we're getting all of these mixed signals and everything that's going on. Here are the three teams where LeBron could end up. Most likely scenario, let me actually say this. Easiest path to settling his situation, Lakers. Goes back, it's a season, retirement tour, everybody celebrates, team starts to transition even more to Luka, Austin Reeves, they give him that, it's an expensive roster. LeBron's probably going to want a ton of money from the Lakers. Option two, which has always been my theory, goes back to Cleveland one last time. Final ride, makes the most sense, Bronny goes with him. You've got a Cleveland team that just went to the Eastern Conference Finals. Yes, they were swept. Yes, there's going to be some changes to that team this offseason. LeBron goes for whatever the mid-level exception is they can afford. I don't even know what their salary cap situation is. That's where the pay cut happens. That's where you're doing it for the story. You're not doing it for the max amount of money that you can make. I'm not going to be the guy that's like, LeBron's a billionaire, who cares? But, like, if we're being honest with ourselves, if he wants the best tour and the way to finish it up, that's the way that you probably go. But then there's the third option, and this is the wild card for LeBron. And it has legs. And that's the Golden State Warriors. And it's gaining some steam. Because if you're the Warriors, you're in F them picks mode in a way too, right? Now, yes, they've got a lottery pick and all that, but you've got a little bit of Steph left. I think you've got a couple of seasons left of Steph. He's got enough left in the tank. We know LeBron has enough left in the tank to play out one last season. And really, I mean, LeBron could play three or four more seasons. You're just going to get him down to, like, okay, it's a real shell of himself. We saw what he did against the Rockets. We saw what he did in the playoffs. He's still capable. But Steph, Draymond, who's a free agent, they bring him back, LeBron, and then the name Anthony Davis has been thrown around. And he does not want to be in Washington. And I get it. Like, is this a team that I look at that's going to come out of the West? No. Do I think that it's a team that's at least interesting and maybe more competitive? Yeah. LeBron and the Warriors with Steph. They've talked about it. They've hinted at it. Just one final run to just play and enjoy. Like, here's the thing about LeBron. His era of the NBA, which is kind of starting to go away again now, it's just the enjoy going where you're playing. It's not about, like, again, loyalty to a team. It's about just playing basketball with who you want to play with, right? Getting your guys together and building a team. That was an era that's starting to dwindle down, but LeBron is still from that era. LeBron and Golden State. That's option three. That's still third on the depth chart here. I think it goes Lakers, Cavs, Warriors. But I would not rule out the Warriors as a possibility. Anything outside of that probably doesn't make any sense. Was he going to go to, I mean, people like throwing the Spurs around. Why? They're a young team. That's not how they operate. Thunder and Spurs don't operate that way. So I think LeBron going to the Lakers is the most likely possibility. But we'll see. All right, another hour coming up here. Nick Ashew on Westwood One.
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15: No windows open because it's hot.
17: It's way too hot. Yeah, we're just going with the air.
15: AC cranked up.
17: Let's make it go.
15: Sometimes Amy's like, turn it down. I'm like, no, how about we just close your vent? So we are having fun helping people. This whole paycheck thing, though, I mean, it's real to people because how do we pay our bills? What do we use to pay our bills?
17: Well, we use our paycheck to pay our bills.
15: I do. Yeah. I think everybody is the same. We get money, comes in, and we use that money to pay the bills. And guess what? Bills continue during retirement. They don't end. Even if somebody doesn't have any debt, I mean, water bill, well, unless they have a well, right?
17: Right.
15: Realistically, though, groceries, gas, internet, cell phone. I mean, the list goes on. I mean, we need a paycheck. So you and I have just been spending a lot of time really talking about the importance of talking about this.
17: Right.
15: And we're going to continue to do that more so right now on this episode of the Road to Retirement Show.
17: So, there is a mismatch, if you will, in there. And so your portfolio designed to breathe and fluctuate, right? Flow and go up and down. But what happens is, you know, you get all caught up in that, and we've got to be able to create that consistent income.
15: So you're saying that there's things that are going to probably never go away, right? Is that, that's kind of what I was just talking
17: right,
15: about.
17: Right, exactly right.
15: The need for let's run up to the grocery store, buy some things, or whatever it may be. I mean, it's travel, lifestyle goals.
17: You know?
15: I mean, people want to do some traveling, have some fun.
17: Mm-hmm.
15: The list goes on and on. I kind of look at it like this as a retirement income planning expert. We've got to solve for two things, the retirement budget, right? I mean, mm-hmm. that's the basics. And then from there, we have to solve for lifestyle goals, you know, what people want to do. Also, we got to include healthcare, inflation, taxation, rainy day funds, and all that type of stuff. So, folks, 855-620-2416 is our number, #250, keyword retirement. 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Glad to be hanging out with you talking about this stuff. I appreciate you spending time with us. But I going back to your portfolio thing, Steve, you know, you were talking about how, you know, they're designed to breathe and fluctuate,
17: right?
15: You know,
17: of course
15: they're going to do that. I think for some people that's problematic, though, because they haven't done proper planning and their portfolios are fluctuating. And if they're fluctuating in a downward way, mm-hmm. and they're taking money from it because they have no income and distribution plan, then they're going to suffer greatly because of the sequence of returns risk. We continue to talk about that.
17: Right.
15: Portfolio is down, 8 or 9, 10%. People are taking 3, 4, 5% out. Portfolio is down even more. Takes a long time just to get back to where it was before it went down. That's real. That shortens the length how long that portfolio is going to last, of course, and work for somebody, you know, but there is a mismatch. I think, people tend to maybe rely on their money in the market to provide them income. I'm not saying don't do that. I'm saying it just shouldn't be the only thing that people do. And that can cause a wrong turn on the road to retirement leading

0: 800-240-2416. Come in, see us. It's always no cost or obligation. What about this whole thing of reactive people just reacting, knee-jerk reactions?
1: Well, sure. I mean, look at the market this week. I mean, the whole, you know, IPO and all this stuff is just causing things, and certainly Iran, that whole situation, the market's going crazy. And I think what happens is, yeah, emotion takes over. It's like, okay, I'm going to sell. I need to go to cash.
0: I can't take anymore.
1: Yeah, exactly.
0: This hurts too bad.
1: But so really what you shouldn't do that. What you should do, call Trip and say, hey, I'm about to sell, but I know I shouldn't. Right? Have you ever got a call like that?
0: It's real easy. #250, keyword retirement.
1: Perfect. Have you ever got a call like that to say, hey, you're my advisor and I want to sell?
0: I can hear it in their voice. And you know, for us in our practice, so Jonathan O'Reilly, my investment advisor, and I, you know, we're building plans that get people to and through retirement. Right. And we're doing it in such a way where it's very conservative and very cautious, right? Mm-hmm. So when the market fluctuates, we don't get as many calls as somebody might think when the market's down, because our clients know that we've already planned for market going up, market right. going down, market being static. But in addition to that, they also have a big comfort level, Steve. And you know what provides their comfort level?
1: What's that?
0: We talk about it all the time, the GLP.
1: The what is it?
0: Green line.
1: Oh, the principle. Green line principle. Okay, sorry, I was faking you there.
0: GLP.
1: Green line principle. So tell me about that, Trip. I mean,
0: not the GLP-1. That's a medicine, right?
1: That's right. I'm well aware of that as well.
0: I think a lot of people. We don't help people with that. We're not doctors. Well, we're kind of like retirement doctors.
1: Well, yeah, that's right. Exactly. And the prescription
0: we're going to prescribe you something. It's going to really help you out. I mean, that's so true. Really. I mean, in all practical senses, the written plan for retirement, I mean, it is a prescription.
1: Right.
0: Absolutely. For people to be healthy.
1: What a great way to describe that. Yeah.
0: But the green line principle, what it does is it protects and preserves people's money. They can't go backwards. Zeros are hero, a lot of upside potential. And because of this, since our clients have this as a part of their plan, the other part that's at risk, they're not having those knee jerk reactions. Okay.
1: Sure.
0: So, since we're professionally managing money, that's one of the things we do at Limehouse Financial. You know, we manage a lot of money for people.
1: Okay? Sure.
0: Every day people come in and trust us with their life savings. Typically, we're working with 7-figure portfolios. I mean, we're helping people do better, people that have saved money, and now they want to know what can they do with it? How do they distribute? How do they not run out of it? How do they protect and preserve it? How do they pay less taxes? I mean, all that and a whole lot more. I mean, so maybe we should call ourselves doctors. I don't know. But I think this whole concept of reactive versus structured is kind of what we're talking about here. I would just say that without an intentional system, okay, mm-hmm. that a retirement lifestyle turns into a defensive guessing game. And it's dictated by things like what is on in the news first thing in the morning, or what they hear on the radio, speculation, all this stuff, versus a fact-based written plan for retirement. So for my listeners right now, I have a question for you. Do you have a written plan for retirement? If the answer is yes, we need to get together. We need to review it. We need to make sure that it's conservative, that it's accurate, that it was built by a fiduciary with your best interest in mind. And if you do not have a written plan for retirement, folks, this could be you. You could be reacting to things that occur on an ongoing basis, and it really could hurt you. It could really, really be to your detriment. So all you need to do is pick up the phone, 855-620-2416. I want to help you. I'm inviting you to come to our office at no cost or obligation and, you know, sit down and talk with us and get this written plan for life. #250, keyword retirement. What about sequencing?
1: Well, I mean, you touched on this just a moment ago, the sequence of returns risk. We talk about it every week, Trip, but it's that important that we bring it up and explain, because what that means is you could have two people with exactly the same amount of money saved. They retire at exactly the same time. One has a nice long life with money, and the other, it runs out in 20 years or 15 years, whatever it might be. Oh. How do we avoid that? What can we do to avoid that?
0: So when you were talking about sequencing, you weren't talking about sewing things onto your clothes?
1: Oh, sequence. Is that what you meant?
0: Or the game.
1: Sparkly?
0: The game, yes. Or the game sequence. sequencing. I don't know. Yeah, well. Yeah, the sparkly things that people put. Yeah, I'll tell you what.

0: really need. They need a sparkly written plan for retirement.
1: Well, so you can put a little, put a little rhinestone on
0: and
1: there.
0: They can walk around with it and say, look at this bling. And then their friends are going to say, where'd you get it? Limehouse Financial.
1: Yeah, I want to get mine.
0: Yeah, limehousefinancial.com. Give me some of that bling. Yeah, baby.
1: Love it, love it.
0: But the sequencing overspending. So back to being serious, and we always got to have a little humor when we're talking about things such as perhaps people making a big mistake with their money. Mm-hmm. That's a serious thing. But, you know, the whole takeaway regarding sequencing is that the chronological order of which you draw down first can be literally, it can be a difference between a portfolio that may last 20 years or maybe one that may last 30 years. Okay. I mean, there's people that have come to see us, Steve. They've had very large portfolios. Okay. And people would be envious, but they were just terrified. They didn't know what to do. And they had experienced, you know, this whole thing that we're talking about, taking money out at the wrong time. And they were wondering how long their money was going to last, even though it was a hefty seven-figure portfolio. I don't know. We want to provide clarity for people. We want to provide peace of mind for people. Mm-hmm. So, folks, as you're listening, ask yourself this question. Would you like to move into, or if you are already there in retirement, move into retirement or be in retirement and remain independent and in control and have success? Well, if the answer is yes, then you should pick up the phone right now. I'm encouraging you to do just that and ask for this written plan for retirement. It's for the next 10 callers in the next 10 minutes. 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This is no boilerplate plan. 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And we do it from a fiduciary capacity, only making recommendations in your best interest. We're working with people who have saved money, and we're providing them with written plans for retirement to ensure their success. 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
3: 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They're layered for stability. Think of it like a table. If that table has only one leg, you know what? It's not going to stand up very long. Modern retirement is all about mastering the income layer cake.
1: We're talking that again, huh? All right. And we talk about income sequencing. You know, multiple streams of income in retirement is really something that we want to strive for. You know, even the IRS says the average millionaire has seven streams of income. And the more, the better, obviously. And so how do we achieve that? How do we get multiple streams of income, Tripp?
0: I like how you said that. The more, the better. Yeah. Not to be greedy or anything, but.
1: No, but it's just you want to be taken care of.
0: I think probably the more, the better just is like kind of a diversification thing. If one isn't doing so well, maybe the other is. I mean, let's just say somebody's got dividend income. We help people with dividend income. My investment advisor, Jonathan O'Reilly, we professionally manage money. Dividend portfolios are one of the things we help people with. So someone has monthly dividends being paid to them to enhance their retirement. Let's say somebody has monthly dividends coming in from a portfolio, and let's say they have rental income coming in. Okay. A lot of clients who have been very successful, high net worth people, you know, $8, $10, $12 million net worths, a lot of income coming in. But let's just say something happens with an income stream like a rental income. income stream. I'm thinking about COVID. Remember when the big boss man stepped in and it really rattled the rental marketplace in favor of the renters, not the landlords? You remember when that happened?
1: Okay, sure. Yeah. You mean they said that they didn't have to pay the rent?
0: And then, and not only that, but they said they could stay there and not get evicted.
1: Right. Oh, gosh. Yeah.
0: I mean, come on. I own a multi-family, whatever you want to call it, condominium, whatever.
1: Townhouse.
0: Yeah. I own it. I paid for it with my hard-earned money, and then people are paying me rent, which is also my hard-earned money. And then the government comes in and tells the people that live there, it's okay, you don't have to pay, and you can't get kicked out. Oh, my gosh. I'm going to get off my soapbox, but back to the multiple streams of income.
1: Okay? Yeah, that's why it's so important.
0: Okay, so if you have a scenario like I just described where income has been built in to the picture, you know, let's go back to the dividend portfolio, rental income, Social Security coming in, things along those lines. And all of a sudden one of them stops or is abruptly less than it has been. Those multiple streams really help out, right?
1: Sure.
0: Help to smooth things over. Mm-hmm. I mean, it kind of ties in with what we were talking about earlier regarding, the sequence of returns risk when someone is solely counting on a portfolio to provide them with income and then the portfolio is down in value because of market volatility, but the person is still making a withdrawal. I mean, it kind of ties into that, right?
1: So, sure it does.
0: I mean, I don't know. My grandmother used to say, not all your eggs in one basket. I don't know.
1: Yeah, don't put all your eggs in one
0: basket. I mean, if you got two baskets and you're walking down the road and you trip, maybe, you know, one basket you hold up in the air and the other one you land on. I don't know, right?
1: Right.
0: But that's kind of what we're talking about. And in particular, really what we're continuing on with today is talking about how you guys out there, you truly can have a paycheck during retirement that you're never going to outlive. And that's so beneficial for you. It's part of one of the multiple streams of income. There's a whole psychology behind not working anymore, not getting a regular paycheck anymore.
1: Right.
0: And people sometimes become rightly so uncomfortable when that's occurring. So let's replace income that's no longer there. I mean, if the person isn't working, the money has to work. And why are people saving money anyway? I mean, aren't you saving money, folks, to provide for you during retirement? Let's direct some of what you have saved and let's create a paycheck for you forever that's guaranteed, one you can never outlive. The personal pension plan is what I call it.
1: And how do you accomplish that? It just seems, a little unbelievable, but you do it all the time.
0: Well, we're using risk management products.
1: Okay.
0: And we're placing the risk of losing any of the money on an insurance company. And in return, the insurance company is guaranteeing that they'll pay out over a lifetime or over two lifetimes, guaranteed income for life. But we're doing it in such a way where we're not annuitizing. Annuitizing is when a person exchanges their dollars for an income stream for life. It's kind of like the old way of doing things.
1: Yes.
0: People don't really have to do that anymore. They can still have all of their dollars and purchase things such as an income rider that guarantees they have income forever. That's the personal pension plan right there. And there's so many advantages to working with Limehouse Financial. I mean, as income and distribution planning experts, this is what we do. And we're helping people that have saved money do better. Okay. I mean, we help everybody, but realistically, when it comes down to, you know, who's going to benefit from having a written plan for life? Who's going to benefit from having professionally managed money? Who's going to benefit from having a tax advantage, you know, portfolio, all that stuff? It's people that have money, right?
1: Right,
0: I mean, that
1: course,
0: just makes sense. You have money, you want to do better. We're the obvious choice to help you with that with over two decades of experience. But as a broker, Steve, we have the ability to go out there and find what's in a person's best interest from that fiduciary capacity.
1: Okay, sure.
0: And then make that recommendation. So, you know, when we're talking to someone at the table about creating a modern paycheck during retirement and how to do it and what it looks like, we're going behind the scenes. We're going out and shopping for that, the best one for them, bringing it to the table. And people can rest assured that we've done all the due diligence. We've shopped for them on their behalf. And this is the best thing for them. We back that up, you know. So Folks, it's all about income. Income determines outcome. You know, we're just talking a minute ago about multiple streams of income. Call in right now. I'm inviting you to call 855-620-2416 and just ask us about an income and a distribution plan. It's a key component to your success.
1: Tripp, you mentioned earlier the layering effect, and you mentioned the cake. We talked about that last week, layering the cake, or maybe a couple weeks ago. But let's talk about that. And because you can ladder annuities to kick off at different times, right? I mean, or there's other things you can ladder that will essentially turn on income over time.
0: Yeah. And we had a TV show recently and you and I, along with my investment advisor, Jonathan, talked about things such as this, where we're coordinating, income. So Social Security, one big income plan.
1: One big income.
0: All right. Plan, yeah. So let's take a retirement account. Most people think that their retirement account is a plan. That's wrong. There's a big difference between an account and a plan. An account is where money is located. A plan is what is a person's. It's theirs. It gets them where they want to go. It keeps them there. Right. Mm-hmm. I take a lot of pride in plans, in my plan and also in the plans that we provide for people. So if we're building this plan and we're layering for income, we're going to take a look at Social Security. We're going to make sure our client's going to get the maximum out of it.
1: Yep.
0: They're going to file for Social Security at the right time. By the way, folks, if you do not have a Social Security roadmap, that's a document provided to you by an expert like myself or my investment advisor, Jonathan. We are Social Security experts. If you do not have a Social Security roadmap that clearly defines when you should file for your Social Security benefit to maximize it and optimize it, then call me right now, 855-620-2416, and ask me for a Social Security roadmap, limehousefinancial.com. I'll provide you with that Social Security roadmap. But so we're layering in the form of, here's when we begin Social Security. Here's when we create guaranteed income for life using the Green Line principle. Mm-hmm. That's a safe money strategy. Zero is your hero. You can't go backwards. A lot of upside potential. We utilize that to create guaranteed income for life in some cases. And then we have the professional money management that we continue to talk about here on the show. Withdrawing at the right time, the right amount of what may be needed to provide an additional stream of income for our clients. So, and there's different other ways to layer as well. That's kind of like scratching the surface. But what people can count on is when we're talking to them about this stuff is we know the components of how to do this and how to do it properly. And, sometimes there's similarities with one client to another, but most of the time it's a little bit of difference between the people that we talk to.
1: Well, again, no
0: cookie cutter plans.
1: Right, because you just said it. No two people are alike. No two plans are alike.
0: Yeah.
1: And that's what's, and I think that's where sometimes people get lost with an advisor is that they've done all these plans for all these people and they go, well, okay, you're like this person. Boom. Right? That's what happens.
0: Yeah, definitely. Or even more often than what you just described is a person, I know there's somebody listening. There's a lot of people listening right now that fall in this category. You've got money with a broker, a planner, an advisor, or an agent.
1: Okay.
0: They know all about you. They know your age, your risk tolerance, your time horizon, your objectives. They know about your, health, your family history, your family.
1: Sure.
0: But all they're talking about is just a product or a rate of return. They're not even bringing up ways to make sure you never outlive your money, how to create a guaranteed income for life, how to preserve and protect your money. They're not talking to you about professional money management. They just want to throw you in the market, so to speak. That's not right, folks. And that's what we see, really. I mean, in general, we are bringing on clients, Steve, who already have an existing advisor. But what's happening is they're meeting with us and they're recognizing that they don't have the things that they should have. And they're making the decision to entrust us with their life savings so that they can be independent and in control and move forward with confidence and enjoy this whole retirement thing. Hey, listen, if all of the ingredients to this whole recipe thing are not there, then it's just not going to be as good as it could be. Mm-mm. Okay. And we want it to be really, really good. Hey, knowing exactly Which, so to speak, bucket of money pays for the next month's lifestyle. It really stops you from making emotional, panic-driven investment mistakes when markets hit speed bumps. I want to help you avoid that. And this is one way I can help you. The next 10 callers in the next 10 minutes will get a written plan for retirement, individualized and customized just for them. No cost, no obligation. I want to be clear, we're working with people that have money saved, accomplish this goal. In general, our plans work best for those that have $1 million or more. If you haven't quite saved that much, don't hesitate to call. We'll still help you. By the way, we're not going to mail this to you. We're not going to email this to you. You must come in, go through our process to receive this. You'll be better off for it. You deserve it. 855-620-2416, pound 250, keyword retirement.
1: 855-620-2416. That is the number, 855-620-2416. 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
1: We are back on the road to retirement with Trip Limehouse. My name is Steve Zidal. We don't have a lot of time, but what I want to do is explore, you know, a case study and maybe, Trip, something that comes to mind for you, somebody that you've worked with and the plan just rolled off and it's just very exciting and they were excited and you're excited. Give me a case study of what's that like for you?
0: When everybody's excited?
1: Yeah.
0: I love it when we're all excited.
1: Sure.
0: It's fun. And, you know, from where Jonathan and I sit on an ongoing basis to be able to use our God-given ability to help people do better with their money, I mean, it's very rewarding. It's very rewarding. And it happens all the time, you know, people coming in and trusting us with their life savings. And they're telling us, hey, you know, we want to work with you as an expert to put this thing together for us so we know we're going to win the race, mm-hmm. score big.
1: Yes.
0: Not run out of gas on the road to retirement, you know. So I'm thinking of a couple that came in not too long ago. And actually, they attended an event that we hosted. It was a Social Security and Income Planning Workshop. By the way, folks, on Wednesday, July the 1st, we're having a Social Security and Income Planning Workshop. It's going to be at the Lexington County Public Library at 6 p.m. It's no cost or obligation. I would love to have you there Wednesday, July the 1st for a Social Security and Income Planning Workshop. And then on Saturday, July 11th, same thing. It's an Income Planning and Social Security Workshop. It's a breakfast. We're going to serve Chick-fil-A, donuts, coffee, juice, all kinds of good stuff. A lot of love there. And it's no cost or obligation, okay? That's Saturday, 7-11. 9 a.m. Lexington Chamber of Commerce. Love to have you there. But anyway, this particular couple.
1: Okay.
0: They came into an event like I have just talked about. They heard us talking about the components of a successful retirement. Just to mention a few. A Social Security roadmap.
1: Okay.
0: A written plan for retirement. An income and a distribution plan. A required minimum distribution roadmap. A tax-efficient retirement plan. Professionally managed money. A portfolio observation review. I mean, the list goes on and on. They heard me talk about all of these things, which we provide, everything I just mentioned, we provide to everyone that comes to the office to see us at no cost or obligation. They heard me mention all those things. At the end of the event, I won't forget this ever. They pulled me to the side and they said, Trip, we've been working with the same advisor for 23 years. We've got $2.6 million with this advisor. Mm-hmm. And we're kind of heartbroken right now because you've mentioned all these things that are necessary and we agree with you. Like, we need all that stuff, but none of it has ever been brought to our attention. and we don't have any of it. And, you know, I could tell they were just, it really was like a heartbroken thing for them.
1: Well, but, yeah, they didn't feel
0: like they had a relationship with this advisor.
1: You know? For 23 years.
0: Yeah, a long time, yeah. Right? And I said, guys, I want you to know you're not the only one, okay? And you shouldn't feel bad about this. It should be motivating for you because now you have discovered the right person at the right time right. to help you from this point forward, and you're looking at them. And I said, as an expert in these areas, we're going to provide you with all this stuff. And maybe you don't make a change. Maybe you don't come over to Limehouse Financial. Maybe you do. You decide. So anyway, they came in. They went through our process. And even with that amount of money, Steve, these were pre-retirees. They weren't too sure that they could retire. And that existing advisor, by the way, that they're a client now, so that existing advisor is not their advisor anymore.
1: Of course, yes.
0: Okay, they moved over to us, right?
1: Mm-hmm.
0: But that former advisor had just told them, oh, just go ahead and file for Social Security. You'll be fine. Wrong. Don't worry about where to take money from. You've got $2 million. You're going to be fine. We'll just make withdrawals. Wrong.
1: Oh, man.
0: Don't worry about taxes. You'll be okay. I'm going to help you as needed. Don't worry about it. Wrong. Anyway, end result, written plan for retirement, professionally managed money in a portfolio, safe money strategy, green line principle, no risk, upside potential, zero is your hero. They didn't even have a safe money strategy in place. Helped them with that. We put all the stuff together for them. Their retirement success rate, we talk about it on the show all the time, their retirement success rate, 99%.
1: Wow.
0: They were ecstatic. And they are still today great clients.
1: Fantastic. Well, that's going to have to be a wrap for this little segment. Appreciate the inside trip. Let's continue the show right after this.
0: Pound 250, keyword retirement.
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1: Hey, we're back on the road to retirement with Tripp Limehouse. My name's Steve Soddall. We have been talking about, well, sort of the next generation of retirement, and we're, you know, we've gone through the sequence of returns a little bit. We're going to really take it apart in this segment, the sequence of returns, what it is, how we can avoid it, and why it's important. Why is it so important for us to understand what that is, Tripp? I guess I'll start there.
0: Well, let's just say you go to, gosh, everything that I ever relate to seems to be food related. That's a great question, Steve, but I'll put it to our listeners like this. Let's say you go to a friend's house and you're having dinner, and whatever comes out of the oven and is served to you, you're just like, man, that was good.
1: Mm-hmm.
0: Like, I really liked that. You know what I mean?
1: Yeah.
0: Which, by the way, in 100% of time, anything that my lovely wife Amy makes, that's how I feel. So, honey, I love you so much. Thanks for keeping me well fed. And it's that, you know, sometimes I fast, Steve. I'll do like
1: I do like
0: intermittent fasting or a 24-hour fast. So if I'm at the office all day, it seems to be easier, kind of occupied doing work.
1: Sure.
0: I come home and I smell I don't even know what it is. I walk in the door. I'm like, I think I'm going to eat now. So
1: time to eat. Know,
0: but,
1: yes, exactly.
0: But where I was going with that thought process is if somebody has experienced what I'm talking about now, they may just say to their friend or whoever may be cooking, hey, can I get that recipe? You know, I'd like to make that. I'd like to, you know, make this for other people, right? I mean, you get the picture. Folks, that's how this stuff is. I mean, why do you need to understand this? Like, it's a recipe for success in retirement. And if there's ever a time, I mean, we all want to be successful at any given time.
1: Sure.
0: But in particular, if there's ever like the time to succeed, it's going to be in retirement.
1: Yeah, of course.
0: Like, I mean, like, how can you do better? We talk about that all the time. We work with people that have money saved and we help them do better in all these areas, you know, but I mean, I say that's the why. I think that was your question. Why do we need to know?
1: Right.
0: Just because it makes sense. I mean, if someone has worked 20, 25 years, they've saved, they've sacrificed. I mean, folks, I'm asking you this. Don't you want to know what to do, what you need? Don't you want to have everything you should have?
1: Yes, we do.
0: It's staggering the amount of people that have a lot of money. We manage a lot of money at Limehouse Financial, you know, and we do so from a fiduciary capacity, you know, but it's really amazing. The people that have high seven-figure portfolios and the fear that they have when they come into the office of doing whatever they may want to do from that point forward, traveling, just paying their bills, maybe helping kids or grandkids, maybe buying a new car, a vacation home, whatever it may be, they're fearful of that. And it's because they don't have the recipe. You know, they no one has ever given them the recipe, you know?
1: Sure.
0: And I don't know. I'm continuing to like how we talk about food all the time and recipes and layering cakes and things like that.
1: So recipes for retirement.
0: I'm just sharing with people out there. You may continue to hear us talk about recipes for a long time now. I don't know. Okay. I'm kind of on that track right now.
1: So I got one for you. So here's the URL for you. Recipes for retirement.
0: Okay.
1: All right. I've got that. You can have it.
0: That is great. I think maybe we'll make that thing live. Yeah. Start plugging some things in there. You're always whipping something up. See, there you go. That's a little topping on top on the cake there, right?
1: A little frosting. So, huh? A little frosting action.
0: But I mean, withdrawal sequencing, it's a real thing.
1: Right. Well, and again, but that's where I think. Because if I've got, you know, a 401k or a brokerage account, right? And I'm thinking, well, let's see, this month I'm going to take a little bit from here and then a little bit from there. And we're going to see if it all works out. That is the wrong way to approach it.
0: Just like us, when we're helping people with their money and their needs for financial planning, financial advising, estate planning, tax planning, healthcare planning, long-term care planning, professional money management, we just go right to the instrument we need, the tool that we need.
1: Mm-hmm.
0: Whatever, pick it up. Here you go. I mean, because we're really good at what we do. But withdrawal sequencing is when someone may be taking money out from the wrong place at the wrong time.
1: I mean,
0: here's what I would share with our listeners: actively coordinating taxable, tax deferred, and tax free, if you want to call them, buckets of money for the purpose of systematically maximizing an overall longevity of the portfolio and their total, you know, wealth pile, if you will.
1: Mm-hmm.
0: That process of actively coordinating, it's not an easy one. It needs to be mapped out by an expert like myself or my investment advisor, Jonathan. And when that occurs, people can settle in and not open the oven door while the bread is baking, so to speak. You know what I mean? That's no good at all. So, I mean, we got, yeah. Sometimes, back to Amy. I love you so much. Mm-hmm. I'm always talking about her on the radio.
1: Yes, you are.
0: My best friend. I love her so much. But she's always baking bread, sourdough bread. And I'll walk towards the oven and she's like, don't you even think about it. And I'm like, well, can I just like look at it? She's like, turn on the light and look at it. I'm like, well, can I like open the oven and No. Because if I were to do that, it would affect the bread.
1: Okay.
0: at least from what she tells me.
1: Yeah, that's probably true.
0: And so, you know, if opening the oven too early is going to affect the bread, imagine somebody, you know, taking money out of the wrong account at the wrong time and too much. I mean, how is that going to affect the next 15 or 18 years or 20 years of their retirement? You know, it's a big deal. Hey, I want to invite people to some events we got going on, Steve.
1: Oh, good idea. Yeah. I forgot to mention that.
0: Yeah. Yeah. I love the opportunity on the air to share with people what we're doing and to encourage them to come. Folks, I'm having an event Wednesday, July the 1st. It's going to be at the Lexington County Public Library. It's going to be at 6 p.m. It's an income and social security planning workshop. We're going to be talking about all things retirement, including the things we've been mentioning on today's episode of the Road to Retirement Show. That's Wednesday, July 1st, 6 p.m., Lexington County Public Library. No cost or obligation. And then the following week on the 7th and the 9th, that's a Tuesday and a Thursday, we're going to have estate planning workshops. It's the same event on Tuesday as Thursday. Pick or choose which one you like or come to both. That's going to be July 7th and July 9th. It's going to be at 6:30 p.m. It's going to be at the Lexington Chamber of Commerce, and it's no cost or obligation, an estate planning workshop, okay? And then last but not least, I want to plug this one, Steve. On 7-11, that's a Saturday, we're going to host a breakfast event. It's a Social Security and Income Planning Workshop, 9 a.m., the Lexington County Chamber of Commerce, right on Main Street.
1: Okay.
0: 9 a.m. It's also no cost or obligation. We're going to serve breakfast for people. That's Saturday the 11th, 9 a.m., Lexington County Chamber of Commerce. Love to have you guys at any of those events. 855-620-2416, limehousefinancial.com, #250, keyword retirement. Quick shout out to my clients. I always try to remember to mention them on episodes that we do. You guys mean so much to me and to Jonathan. You're very special to us. We're thankful that you have come in and entrusted us with your life savings so that we could help you do better in retirement. We wouldn't be doing what we're doing without you. Thank you for your business. We really appreciate you guys. And my longtime listeners, hey, you guys, you're great. Hey, continue to send me an email or give me a call and let me know your thoughts on the show. Steve, we get a lot of people that just say, thanks for doing the show. I learned a lot.
1: Oh, good.
0: And they may not be interested in meeting with us, but they're still calling and saying they really appreciate the information. Well, and that's
1: Tripp,
0: fine.
1: Well, but Tripp, that's a lot of what drives you is your desire to educate, to teach, to share that information and help people get to retirement.
0: We're having fun helping people, Steve.
1: That's right.
0: And we're helping a lot of them. Our calendar is really full. Sometimes people are having to wait a couple of weeks to get on it, but it's worth the wait.
1: Sure,
0: you know?
1: It is.
0: Kind of like when you call a really good healthcare provider or maybe somebody that does your hair.
1: Mm-hmm.
0: It might take a while to get on their calendar, but sure is worth it.
1: Sure.
0: You know, I mean, I go get my hair colored and I come out. I'm like, well, I'm glad I waited for that appointment.
1: Which hair did you get colored, Tripp?
0: Just making sure everybody's paying attention.
1: Yep.
0: I added a little gray.
1: Yeah, sure.
0: Just a little bit.
1: Maybe you should add a little hair.
0: Yeah, that's right. So we talked about withdrawal sequencing, managing versus reacting. Can we talk a little bit about that last segment? But well, folks, we got to shift your mindset completely away from a retroactive kind of a once a year tax filing meeting to we got to shift it to a forward-looking, proactive, multi-decade tax mitigation blueprint, okay?
1: Okay.
0: We need to, again, navigate this modern tax horizon that we're upon. 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And this is for people that have saved money. We're working with people that have saved money. Do better in retirement. Call and ask for the written plan.
1: Make that call today while you're thinking of it, folks. 855-620-2416. 855-620-2416. 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
0: You've seen it everywhere. 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
1: We are back on The Road to Retirement with Tripp Limehouse. My name's Steve Cirillo. We have been having a fun show, really kind of digging into, well, some basics, but also a little more advanced retirement planning, income planning. We're talking diversification, not only diversification of our money, but tax diversification, which is also a part of a plan to minimize taxes as best we can. But what's happening out there, and just because of what I do, Tripp, I look at FinTalk, I look at TikTok, I look at YouTube, I look at these people, and I'm seeing so many, especially on TikTok, yeah, or FinTalk, you know, financial talk, these people are spewing information that is just plain out wrong. They have absolutely no credibility. They have no licensing. They have no regulation. So why would you take advice from them? Hmm. But people do, because they're really good salespeople and they play on emotion, right? That's how it works.
0: Or a phenomenon happens where, let's just say someone has a lot of followers, and because of that, a new person going to watch said video, yeah, or said content,
1: sure,
0: assumes, well, if they have, you know, however many other people watching, this must be good. You know, I don't know. Like my grandmother used to say, you know, if someone was jumping off a bridge, would you? I mean, I don't know. Of course, there are people that do that now just for fun. They just jump off bridges, maybe bungee jumping. Yeah. I think she was talking like if the mass of people were doing something just because they're doing it, would you? And
1: yeah.
0: And her point was, you know, look, I mean, take stock in yourself as an individual and really examine, you know, what may be happening or what, you know, has happened or what you want to happen. And I think that, and we talked about this on an episode or two ago, FinTalk, TikTok for financial right, planning. And, you know, so I peruse things of this nature. I am really not a big social media guy. I don't know. I think you know that, Steve, because sure, I've told you that. We've been working together for so long. But, like, in some ways, it fascinates me how people are so fascinated by, you know, these things, mm-hmm, social media things. I'm just like, gosh, you know. And in some ways, I think it can be addictive. Like, people just scroll and scroll and scroll and scroll. And sometimes they're scrolling until they find the answer that they've always been looking for.
1: Right.
0: I mean, if you watch, you know, 124 shorts on how to pay less taxes, and 117 aren't giving you the answer, so you just keep going. But the last you know, 5 or 10 give you what you're looking for? I don't know. I mean, what's the psychology behind that? I mean, is it like a feel good thing?
1: Yeah, I think it is.
0: I don't know. I really feel like there's some valuable information out there, but you know what I miss?
1: What's that?
0: Encyclopedia Britannica.
1: That was a thing, right? Growing up. I mean, I'm older than you, but again, that was something that we relied on growing up. You know, we didn't have the internet. We didn't have FinTalk. We didn't have any of that.
0: I just want to say, give a shout out to my mom and my dad. I love you so much. You guys are awesome. And thank you for that Encyclopedia Britannica set. I mean, as a kid, I remember they bought it. It was a big deal. Took up a lot of room, but damn. There was a bunch of information in there.
1: Sure.
0: And if I want to learn something, I just open that book up or the next one or the next one or the next one. And I think that probably all of that was fact-based, you know. Yeah, when someone who doesn't do what we do for a living, they have no licenses, no OJT whatsoever.
1: Nope.
0: No OJT whatsoever. I'm talking about on the job training.
1: Yeah.
0: They've never sat at the conference table with someone.
1: Nope.
0: Seen tears that have come down a cheek, tears of regret or, you know, whatever, because of a mistake that was made with money, or tears of joy when someone has received a plan and they know that they can retire.
1: Yeah.
0: And they're going to retire successfully. And here's how, you know.
1: Right.
0: You know, I think when people who've never sat where we sit on a daily basis are out there giving, you know, specific advice on how to do things. Mm-hmm. I think it's a little dangerous. You know, again, I'm not saying it's like all bad. You know, I'll just share with our listening audience, you know, since this is what we do for a living. I mean, at Limehouse Financial, we are experts in these areas. We're social security planning experts. We're income and distribution planning experts. We function from that fiduciary capacity, only making recommendations in a person's best interest. I mean, like, we know things.
1: Sure.
0: You know,
1: yes, absolutely.
0: You know, we're specialists, you know. So there is quite a difference in actually sitting down with someone who, like what I just described us, and there's a difference sitting down with us than just searching and searching and whatever. I don't know. I think that, you know, a short video format physically, it cannot account for your specific tax bracket or your unique spousal age group.
1: Yeah.
0: Or your health history or your long-term care legacy goals. I mean, there's this, I would just kind of say complexity wins over clips. Complexity wins over clips. And we had a client come in recently and we were revisiting Social Security, when to file for Social Security. And he shared with us that he had been watching videos on YouTube about filing for Social Security. And I told him, I said, hey, I think that's great. I'm glad we're having this conversation. I think it's great that you're watching these videos, but I'm going to do you one even better. We've already mapped out your Social Security and made the recommendation that's in your best interest for how you can get the most out of it, maximize it, and do good in retirement. I'm going to go back. I'm going to redo this Social Security roadmap, and I'm going to show it to you one more time, and you're going to know that from a fact-based perspective, taking into account your family history, you know, your goals and objectives for the next 25 years, taking into account your portfolio value, I mean, all the stuff we talk about, you know, you take all that into account, and I'm going to show it to you one more time. He said, that's awesome. I appreciate it. Well, we'd already done it. He wasn't doubting anything that we were recommending. He was just running across these things as a 64-year-old man who hasn't started Social Security yet. And he's just kind of curious and looking at this stuff. But I'll share this with you, Steve. He did sit across from the table for me and Jonathan and tell us that it really wouldn't matter what anybody said. He trusts us that much that when we say to do this, that's what he's going to do. You know, he values us. And for that, we're very thankful. You know, hey folks, we got some events coming up. I want to plug, want to invite you to a Social Security and income planning workshop coming up Wednesday, July 1st, Lexington County Public Library. Going to be at 6 p.m. No cost or obligation. Wednesday, July 1st, 6 p.m. No cost or obligation. A Social Security and income planning workshop. And then the following week, we're going to have two estate planning workshops. on Tuesday and Thursday. It's the same event. We're just doing it twice that week.
1: Okay.
0: July the 7th, July the 9th, 6:30 p.m., Lexington Chamber of Commerce, and the estate planning workshop. We're talking about what is estate planning, who needs to do it, what it involves, and we're talking about how we can help people with their estate planning. All right. And then last but not least, on Saturday, July 11th, another Social Security and Income Planning workshop. This is a breakfast, Steve. We're going to be serving Chick-fil-A, okay, donuts, yogurt, coffee, fruit, you know, and we're going to have a great time. Saturday, July 11th, 9 a.m., the Lexington Chamber of Commerce. I want to invite everybody out there to these events. Folks, you need to call so we know if you intend on attending. 855-620-2416 or limehousefinancial.com under the events tab. You can register. Also, you can reach us at #250Retirement. I want you to call in, folks. I want you to call into the show. I want you to ask questions. I want you to schedule appointments with us. It's always no cost, no obligation. Get on our calendar. We're the experts in these areas, and we can help you with this stuff. Don't get so caught up in what you hear or see on social media. Hey, there's good, bad, and ugly. It's up to you to learn how to filter out baseline educational concepts from harmful algorithmic noise.
1: Right. Well, I mean, everybody talks about their algorithm and what's their what they're presented. And you can't count on that because chances, I mean, if you consume sort of bad information, your algorithm is going to continue to guide you to bad information.
0: Yeah. Well, it's meant to optimize user engagement rather than, really help a person.
1: Oh, sure. That's just it. Yeah.
0: There's the algorithm for optimizing engagement rather than a person's financial security. I mean,
1: yes.
0: You know, there's also this thing, an algorithm or a generic template. It just can't replace a dedicated human person, such as myself, mm-hmm, or Jonathan O'Reilly, my investment advisor, someone who really understands you as a person and understands your why. Everybody has a why.
1: Everybody has a why.
0: And also, you know, a person such as us to hold you accountable to your goals. I mean, you can't replace that, folks. There's a lot of out there advice that can be brought to you from a YouTube video, FinTalk, and potentially it could derail your retirement. One of the most successful men I have known just happened to have a conversation with me. He's not a client, just a friend. Smart guy, businessman, multimillionaire, high net worth. He just laid it on me the other day. He lost $3.5 million in a Ponzi scheme.
1: Oh, my gosh.
0: So if a guy like this, who is very well educated, high net worth, can lose $3.5 million in a Ponzi scheme, I mean, what can happen to somebody that's maybe not so educated, not so high net worth,
1: and doesn't have $3.5 million to lose?
0: Yeah, listening to something they find online. Folks, thanks for tuning in to another great episode of the Road to Retirement Show. 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We're going to do it all over again. 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

0: on July the 1st. The United States has a real chance to win this World Cup, guys. Like, this is not, we're past the point. We're past the point of this being a pipe dream. We're past the point of this being something, you know, that we put our hands together and pray for. This is real. Talk about what the United States has the chance to do. This is real. This is real. A big reason why they're in this position, though, as I mentioned, is the man leading the ship for the United States men's national team, Mauricio Pochettino. Take a bow. He had this to say after the match yesterday.
1: But today, even if I am not American, no, after the game, I was emotional because I think what the offer was amazing. The fans were amazing. The warm reception, in the way that they support us, and in the way they celebrate the victory, they make it feel very emotional, and the players were very, they are very emotional too. I think it was an amazing and a perfect connection in between the energy from the stand and the team. Yeah, I think that is make us to feel very proud because I think to connect with the people is what we wanted. And then if we want to achieve good things, we need the support of our fans. And for sure, fans here, our fans here in Seattle, but and also in the rest of the country, they are all supporting us, and we feel that support and that energy is amazing for the team.
0: Coach Pochettino, a huge catalyst for what we've seen from the Americans here in the World Cup. They advance after winning their World Cup group for the third time. The last time they did it, 2010, they advanced to the round of 16. How will they fare this time around, man? I keep going back to just us as citizens of the United States, the fans of it all, making this event what it is. Now that I'm like really understanding the environment for what it is, I'm looking at these damn tickets like, why do they cost $1,900? I'm looking at the tickets online and I'm like, well, why? Well, it costs to be a part of something special. It costs to be a part of an environment like you're getting here. And here's the unique thing about it all. From Coach Pochettino to even the fans, as each passing minute goes by in these games, as the energy level continues to ratchet up, there's a real, like I said a moment ago, the time for dreaming big, Team USA fans, is now. The time for thinking that this group could go all the way and win the whole thing in their home country, the time to believe is now, man. This group just continues to get better and better and better as the games progress. Anyone that's watching, you can speak to what I'm saying. As these games progress, they're getting better. You know why? Because the folks that are in attendance, the crowd, it's a real thing, man. They have momentum behind them right now as a team. There is a sense of unity. There is a sense of belief. And I think the latter part, as talented as they are, right, from Alex Freeman to Florin Balogun, they're a talented, Christian Pulisic, they're a talented group. And we'll talk about Pulisic here in a second. They're a talented group. But even the players on that team, before last weekend against Paraguay, I'm sure there was a little bit of doubt. There were some reservations about, damn, can we really do this? The pressure of playing a World Cup in your home country. I think that pressure, though, now that the United States has won their group, I think that pressure of playing in front of your home country all of a sudden is now switching to momentum. I think that pressure, instead of it being something that's a detriment, it's now, to me, going to be the main catalyst as to why this group continues to advance, man. The United States men's national team doing the damn thing. I can't help but credit the environment, though, from yesterday. The environment that we've seen in the first two matches here of this World Cup. It feels like We talk about the 12th man all the time in football, specifically at the stadium that the men's national team played at yesterday. Hearing the crowd, seeing the reaction of the players, seeing the emotion of the players after Alex Freeman scored yesterday, dude, it felt like I was about to cry. Like, dude, like people were just excited for the kid, man. And you understand it. One, because, duh, it's the World Cup. Anybody scoring in the World Cup, you get how emotional that would be. But what I think it speaks to, more than anything, there is a real, I'm going to use the buzz phrase again, there is a real unity and belief that this group now has. The environment, though, the crowd, the atmosphere, inject all of that into my veins. That is what, not just what soccer is about, that is what pro sports is about, ladies and gentlemen. Bringing people together, getting people to believe in one common thing. It's special, man. The U.S. men's national team advancing after winning their group. They do so for the first time since 2010. The soccer on the pitch is great. I'll tell you the best thing, though, about the World Cup to this point next here on Westwood One Sports.
2: The U.S. men's national team is 2-0 for the first time since 1930. After an historic start, is it too early to dream of America celebrating its 250th birthday with a World Cup trophy? Westwood One Sports.
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0: inject this into my veins 7 days out the week and twice on Saturdays and Sundays, ladies and gents. This is the good stuff. The folks showing up, showing out all across the country in all 11 host cities, making soccer relevant again here in the United States, baby. What a time it was. And look, each of the past two weekends, a star has been born. Last weekend, Falar and Balogun scoring twice for the first time since 1930. Yesterday, we saw Alex Freeman score. But the real star to me of the United States men's national team is their manager, Mauricio Pochettino. The crowd in Seattle letting him feel the love, man. I loved this.
1: It was a really, really tough game. I seen the serve, all the great they played were amazing.
0: It was amazing, man. I love the accents. I love everything about it, baby. Soccer, the World Cup, taking over the United States, man. Once again, I do want to give you all a standing ovation talking about our American citizens out there. Fingers crossed and, you know, pray up to the good Lord that we continue our good behavior. Haven't seen any acts of violence. Haven't seen anyone getting run over. Haven't seen a bunch of brawls. We got to tell the New Yorkers how to act, man. If we can act good in all the other host cities, New York's got to act well after a finals victory. That's going to do it, though. For Saturday morning sports with the youngest in Charles and L. Willingham, I'm back with you tomorrow morning, same place, same time. We'll get hot and heavy into the Giannis Antetokounmpo sweepstakes, plus take a look at the NBA draft. Thank you to your calls. Thank you to Andrew behind the glass. Thank you to our guy Carlos with a K. Back with you tomorrow right here on Westwood One Sports.
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1: The U.S. men's national team is 2-0 for the first time since 1930. 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